0: for details.
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9: So, Matt, you write a newsletter. 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
10: People frequently say to me, you know, I enjoy your newsletter, but I'd like to hear you say it into my ear. 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
10: All the stuff.
9: Yeah. 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
0: As well as from all the citizen critics out there.
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3: This is in German. Do not buy unless you speak German. As you can tell from this review, I speak English. I'm not German.
2: Because we won the war.
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1: And some pretty useless tips.
0: Oh, it has wall-to-wall profanity and vulgar language.
4: Can't you just make a movie about mobsters where they don't swear?
0: We'll uncover some startling truths. September 11th was still more than a week away.
4: He claiming Mr. Rogers had something to do with 9/11?
3: I think he's not claiming it. I think he's about to prove it, Greg.
0: We'll go on a journey of self-discovery.
4: Night of the Comet is one of the greatest movies.
3: Well,
4: no, it's not, but... 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
0: And confront our own shameful opinions.
4: Why should the pros who get, at least they get paid for, why do I want to do this for free? 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
3: The New Radicals.
4: The New Radicals. Yeah, I was like, I think this guy's the next Stevie Wonder.
1: But mostly, it'll be a bunch of nonsense like this.
4: Yeah, he was Bing.
3: He was Bing.
4: Let me Bing it.
3: Yeah, I'm gonna Bing this.
4: Bing?
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8: Okay, Fox Sports Radio Studios. So only got like a minute and a half, but Ephraim, here's the premise. Warrior fans are like, dude, we should just sign anyone. Are you going to bring in anyone new? So some of them are sort of like, why not? When the name Russell Westbrook comes up.
9: Oh, God.
8: Thank you. Would you like to take a moment and explain to Warrior fans why not?
9: Because he doesn't fit your system. And he fits his system. And he's been a great player. He's a Hall of Famer. He's MVP. But Russell plays within his system. And if it's not conducive to yours, it doesn't work. That's why a player of his caliber has been, if he signs with them, what, 8 teams? When has that ever happened? When has that ever happened?
8: It hasn't.
9: That's crazy. There's a reason. There's a reason.
8: Did you enjoy having him?
9: No.
8: Did you
9: enjoy Look, I love him as a player. I love his energy. But boy, oh boy.
10: Hell no.
9: Goodness gracious. It was not a good fit.
8: Just wanted to get that on tape so that if I need it, I can get the Fox Sports Radio producers to send that to me I can share it to the Warrior
9: fans
8: so they know. All right. Speaking of the Warriors, I think the craziest opinion I've ever heard by an ex-athlete was uttered over the weekend. That's next.
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26: At the ballgame in San Diego tonight, the Padres have hit three homers and lead Houston 5-2 in the bottom of the sixth. Three-run shot from Fernando Tatis Jr. Texas already lost at home 10-5 to Baltimore. Houston was a half game ahead of the Texas Rangers in the AL West to start the day. Tampa Bay won its sixth game in a row, 4-1 at Seattle. Atlanta down the Yankees in 10 innings, 2-1 in New York. And the A's won at Boston again, 4-3. The Dodgers have dropped 8 of 9. Arizona beat them 4-2. Cubs and White Sox each won. Two homers for Kyle Schwarber in Philadelphia. Phils edged Toronto in 12 innings, 7-6. Milwaukee won again, a 10-inning victory over Minnesota, 4-3. Basketball Hall of Famer Don Nelson passed away at the age of 86. In the WNBA at Minnesota, Caleb McBride with 43 points in a Lynx win over Dallas, 103-90. NASCAR win for Ty Gibbs at Iowa. I'm Steve DeSager.
5: 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The plays, the interviews, the players, the coaches, the breaking news, the top stories. When it goes down, we will cover it all.
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8: All right, lots to do as we head into our third hour of the night. We're broadcasting live from the Fox Sports Radio studios. Good evening to you all, wherever it is, wherever you may be, from all of us here at FSR. With Ephraim Salah, I'm Mark Willard. Still plenty to get to. 5 weeks, a little bit less actually, away from actual NFL games that matter, but much, much more to discuss, including this. Look, it's almost too easy, so maybe I don't even need to say it, but Monte Ellis, former very, very solid, very good NBA guard, has been hired as the GM at Alcorn State. Did you see, in the process of all of this, the comments that he made with regard to basically the history of the Warriors? Did you see this, Ephraim?
9: No, I did not.
8: Oh,
9: please enlighten me.
8: I want you to buckle up. Maybe it's too easy. Still need to get it off my chest, though.
9: Okay, let it out. You're in a safe place.
8: One thing I don't love is when former players diminish current players. I think that's a bad look every time. Every time. If you feel the way you feel, then to a degree, swallow it. Being the old dude, telling everybody about how now sucks and back then was great, including you, is just a no for me. So anyway, Monte Ellis, who I have no issue with at all, and grew up a Warrior fan and fond memories of Monte. For those who don't know, one of the reasons he's still a big name in the Golden State Warrior parts is because famously he spoke publicly about how when Steph Curry was drafted and started to play, he didn't think that the two guards fit together. And he was right. But he didn't think they fit together. And at the time, it was very much seen as a, I don't think I really want Steph Curry here. And then he was traded. Not too long after that, he was traded in a controversial deal because he was sent to the Milwaukee Bucks for Andrew Bogut. And Bogut had dealt with major injury and certainly wasn't as flashy and fun as Monte Ellis. I don't need to tell everybody what happened with the Warriors next. But in the process of being hired at Alcorn State, Monte Ellis, who was once the most improved player in the NBA back in 06 and 07, sort of spoke publicly about his teams, how he never really felt like they were fully constructed the way that he would have loved to see them be constructed. But that he and some of his teammates kind of set the stage for what ended up happening next with the Warriors dynasty. But peep this quote as he's trying to make that point. And again, the point is, the players I played with wasn't fully constructed correctly, so it was hard for us to win, but boy, we set the table for who came next. Quote, "That's what I dealt with, and people know that. Real people that know basketball and all that, they know that. They know the team that I was dealt with. If you switched me and Steph out with the team that won the championships, it'd be the same thing. So you got to take the good with the bad, and that's cool. It put me in a position to make money for me and my family. I ran with that. End quote. Let's go back to the sentence. If you switched me and Steph out with the team that won championships, it'd be the same thing. In all my years, Ephraim, of hearing former players either criticize current players or just do that sort of comparison thing of back in my day, I don't think I've ever read a more diminishing quote than that, to basically say not a damn thing would be different with the Warriors if it had been me instead of Stephen Wardell Curry. For my money, the greatest guard who's ever lived. That is absolutely the craziest thing I have ever heard a former player say about the now.
9: Okay. So I'll play.
8: You're going to do devil's advocate?
9: Devil's advocate.
8: Fire away.
9: Okay. The reality of what you're saying is correct. Steph Curry is one of the greatest, you know, guards to ever play. Right? Most people don't know who Monte Ellis is. But that doesn't mean Monte Ellis wasn't a good player.
8: He's a good player. Yeah. No doubt.
9: He wasn't a transcending player.
8: Right.
9: Steph Curry is, you know, still to this day, a transcending player. At his height, his best year, I think he averaged 4 threes a game, 4 attempts a game. And his highest shooting percentage was that same year at 36%. Mm-hmm. Right? That might be one of Steph's worst years. Okay? Now, Monte Ellis was a 20-point-a-game scorer. And Golden State, he was 20 points a game, 19.6 points a game. He was one hell of a, you know, 4 assists, 2 steals. He was electric. He was electric. And if you were to tell me you got Iguodala, you got Draymond Green, you got Klay Thompson, you got who else?
8: Well, it depends on which.
9: Oh, Livingston.
8: Which version?
9: The early version.
8: Okay.
9: The early version, because that's the closest.
8: I'm looking at the roster right now.
9: Yeah.
8: If you take Steph off of it,
9: yeah.
8: The names you're looking for, yes, Klay, Draymond, Iguodala, Harrison Barnes.
9: Yep.
8: Sean Livingston, the front court, Bogut, David Lee, Maurice Spates, little Leandro Barbosa off the bench.
9: Yep.
8: Right?
9: Now, would they have been what the Golden State Warriors become? Probably not. Do I think they could have competed and won a championship?
8: Mm.
9: Yeah.
8: I don't.
9: I do.
8: And then again, and the that's reason, also, it's and also the, not what he said.
9: I know. I know.
8: He said it would have all, the whole thing would have gone exactly
9: that's not true.
8: The same.
9: That's not true. What okay. I'm saying is at his skill level at that time, he was a walking bucket, like a real problem.
8: He was a good player.
9: Like, seriously, he was. And people don't know that they can go back and look. He was a problem.
8: Yeah, he was a good player.
9: And so a player like that who went from 6 points a game his rookie year to 16 his second year to 20 to 25, to like, that's a real, that's real. That's a tangible thing. That's like, I'm getting buckets, and there's nothing you can do to stop me. He's a small guard. He's getting to his spot, and he's scoring. Now, you build a defensive-led team like the team that they had together. He's not going to score from the three-point line like that, but he's going to give you 20, 22 points, 25 points a game. With that team, you can win. You can win a championship.
8: I mean, they'd have been a good team.
9: It would have been a good team. It would have been a good team. Now, Steph made the team a great team, right? He made the team a great team. MVP, unanimous. Like, he changed basketball. So to say, hey, if you would have kept me instead of the guy who changed basketball, it would have been the same results. No, I believe that's cap. But could they have gotten one of the four championships with Monte Ellis as a guard? I can't sit here and say no. And that's no Golden State hate or anything.
8: Yeah.
9: Because I know I watched Monte Ellis. Right, I know what he brought to the table offensively.
8: He was a good player. If you do want, I mean, we live in an age of analytics. If you want to dive into the, it's not just, Steph hit over, Steph hit that particular year. He hit 3.6 threes per game. As you pointed out, it was like Monte took two games to even attempt that many threes.
9: Right, yeah.
8: Let alone make that many. But that's just threes. I could do assists. We could do rebounds. We could do efficiency. We can do free throws. We can do whatever you want. We can do whatever you want. The numbers will be blown completely out of the water. Mm-hmm. And that doesn't even bring into play the system that got put into place by Steve Kerr, that doesn't even put into place the gravity against a defense that Steph Curry would bring to a basketball floor. And then the last point, which might be the most important one, even if you think that and even if you're right, don't say that. Like, good, what are you on it? Like, who sounds good saying that?
9: No, nobody.
8: You know that iconic thing that you, like all the kids, y'all have posters all over your wall and you're wearing his shoes and there's documentaries about it. You know that thing that changed the game and that guy that all of you pretend to be on the schoolyard? You know him? Yeah, I'm just as good as him. What the hell are you doing? By the way, you're doing this tucked into a press conference announcing that you're the GM at Alcorn State?
9: Did anybody ask for this?
8: I mean, hello. Your social awareness button is broken. Like, good Lord. People get offended when they bring up LeBron James' name in the same sentence as Michael Jordan. This is 20 times worse. At least that's LeBron James. I couldn't believe this, dude. I can't, like, Steph Curry. Yeah, me, him, same thing. Who are you, LeVar Ball? Come on. What are we doing?
9: Hey, man, the one thing about athletes is they always see themselves a little bit different than
8: I get it. And they have to.
9: You don't get to be who you are without it.
8: Right, but like, is it fair for me to say that when you're 50, wearing a tie and being hired for a completely different job, now maybe you could let that go?
9: Yeah, you should be able to.
8: Right, like I got no issue if you need that to get ready for your game tonight. But I actually shouldn't make him 50 years old. He's not 50 years old. He's actually only about 40 years old.
9: Mm, way to go, bud.
8: He's younger than LeBron.
9: LeBron's still playing.
8: Oh, that's funny. Okay. Thank you for humoring me on that. Appreciate it. We're broadcasting live from the Fox Sports Radio studios. Hey, you want to just preview some NFL with me next? Let's
9: do it. Why not?
8: Let's bounce through the eight divisions. I want to know what you think.
9: Okay.
8: All right. That's coming up next. along with Ephraim Salama. I'm Mark Willard, Fox Sports Radio.
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2: 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Who were they? What made them so notorious? How did the internet, or sometimes the algorithm, choose them? And what does a person do when they're suddenly confronted with more attention than the human psyche can handle? Take The Dress, a story that went uber viral in early 2015 in spite of being, well, kind of a boring optical illusion. A mother of the bride in Scotland took a picture of a dress she was thinking about wearing to her daughter's wedding. But she saw the dress as blue with black lace, and her daughter saw it as white with gold lace. One BuzzFeed post later, every single person on the internet was talking about the dress. 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It was shortly before the stories that spread across the internet stopped being driven by exploited millennials with useless arts degrees and started being decided by algorithms hell-bent on growing internet usership at all costs. 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

0: Yeah, we've reached that time. But that's okay, because Plank and Spanier are right around the corner.
1: And, wow, listen to you.
0: And also, we are not done yet here in these Fox Sports Radio studios. There's no way that what happened just happened. Bills, Ravens, Texans, Chargers? All right, let's do the NFC and see how we come up there. NFC East, you will take who? That was a tough one this year.
2: It's a wacky conference.
0: Oh, I feel better with a music bed.
2: That's really good, yeah.
0: This is good, yeah.
2: Oof.
0: I love that we're dusting all these off.
3: Who?
2: I think...
4: Who is it?
2: Man, this is...
0: I know.
2: Can we punt on this one and come back?
0: Sure, sure. Okay. Let's do that. I actually like that as the big finish.
2: Let's come back.
0: Okay,
2: yeah.
0: NFC North. Who do you like?
2: I... Son of a...
3: Who?
0: This one's even harder.
4: Who is it?
2: I'm going Green Bay.
1: Okay. Wow!
0: We have our first different answer.
2: Okay, here we go. Now we got action.
0: I am going to go with the Detroit Lions.
2: Oh, really?
0: In the NFC North, I am. And one of the reasons I'm going to go with the Detroit Lions is not based on prognostication. It's based on mathematics. The Detroit Lions were still a pretty good team last year, beset by injury on the defensive end. But because of the way things played out in a division where everybody finished with a winning record. Say that again. Everybody finished with a winning record. Yet, it is the Detroit Lions that get to play a fourth-place schedule. And I think that is going to end up really helping this team out, because I think they can handle it. And I've got them finishing first.
2: That's a good point. That's really good. I think Green Bay, I love their defense. I think Jordan Love proved that he can be the go-to guy. And I just, you know, in this division of uncertainty, which it is, and they're all good. They're all good.
0: Yep.
2: Not a believer in the Bears yet. I'd love to see the next iteration of Caleb Williams before I'm, you know, all in on the Bears. So I got Green Bay.
0: Okay, that's not a crazy answer at all. These Lions out of the division this year get to play the Giants, the Titans, the Falcons, the Dolphins, the Cardinals, the Panthers, the Jets, the Saints. That's all on their schedule this year. But the Packers is not a bad pick either. Okay, NFC South. Just because we have to.
2: Oh, God.
0: I know.
2: Do we have to?
0: I mean, you just say
1: how about
0: team.
2: Tampa Bay.
0: All right, Tampa Bay Bucks. I'll take the New Orleans Saints, and that's probably more time than we needed to spend on that
2: division.
0: Okay,
2: moving on.
0: Yeah, I mean, yay. I don't, you know, they're whatever. Somebody's got to win it.
2: Now we got a gauntlet here.
0: Okay. The National Football Conference's West Division.
2: Yes.
0: Ephraim?
2: I'm going Rams. I'm going Rams because I think they're the best team. I think they have the MVP on their team. And I love Myles Garrett and Aaron Donald paired up together.
0: Hey, real quick question on that, because Donald will decide this week. I think we all know what he's going to say.
2: Yeah, I think you're not.
0: Is there any question, though, that he'll just step in like he used to? What do you think about that?
2: Oh, I think he can go right now.
0: Okay.
2: I think he'll give offensive linemen fits right now, today. He never stopped working out like he was playing, ever. He just doesn't have the bumps and bruises on his body anymore.
0: Still only 35 years old.
2: He can play, man. And now he doesn't – imagine him now no longer – you have to double-team Myles Garrett. Hey, look here. You got to triple-team Myles Garrett. So that means Aaron Donald's going to be by himself on some lonely soul. Good luck.
0: this is going to shock you. You know how close I am to this division.
2: Here we go. Home cooking.
0: I am going to take.
2: Home cooking.
0: In the NFC West.
2: Home cooking.
0: The Los Angeles Rams.
2: Wow. That is a shocker. That is a shocker for me.
1: Wow.
0: How can you not, dude?
2: You have to.
0: How can you not? This division is so good. I do think there is the possibility of a little bit of a bumpier ride this year for Seattle as opposed to last year. They had some defections. I think they won the injury luck game last year. We'll see what happens there again. Seahawks and 49ers are game opponents. And I very much could see all three going to the playoffs again. That's a possibility. But the Rams roster in this current form
2: is out of control.
0: I don't even know. Yeah.
2: Last time they had a roster like this, they won the Super Bowl.
0: Yep.
2: At home.
0: So I'll take the Los Angeles Rams.
2: That fits.
0: All right. Back to the East.
2: Got you. I'm ready.
0: Okay.
2: I got Dallas.
0: A little time thinking about it.
2: I got Dallas.
0: You're going to take the
2: Dallas
0: Cowboys?
2: I'm
0: going to
2: take the Dallas Cowboys because I know. But look, they're going to be able to score with anyone.
0: Yep.
2: Their defense got better. Right? Their defense got better. They got better last year, but with their draft and some offseason acquisitions, I think they'll be a better, a better constructed full team.
0: So some might say this is what makes us good partners. Others might feel the opposite. They're wrong, by the way. But I am going to take the Dallas Cowboys. I'm with you, dude. I know you were hemming and hawing on it 5 minutes ago.
2: Yeah.
0: I wrote it down. I'm like, look, I'm looking at this. The New York Giants are not, they're going to be better, but not ready yet. The Commanders, gosh, they lost their left tackle today, too.
2: Yeah, and yep.
0: Yep, and the Eagles, I think that they've got to rework that offense, obviously. Caleb Downs might be one of my favorite players in the draft.
2: Unbelievable talent.
0: I think the Cowboys, I think they're going to win that division. Man, since the NFC South doesn't count, we only differed in one division.
2: Yeah.
0: That's scary.
2: Pretty lockstep right here.
0: Okay. I wrote it all down, dude.
2: Okay.
0: I wrote it all down. So now we're going to be accountable to these selections by the end of the year.
2: Yep.
0: 5 Sundays away.
2: Great show.
0: Great show, my man. Always enjoy talking to you. Plank and Span, you're next. For Ephraim, I'm Mark. Good night on Fox Sports Radio.
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15: Russ Faria was charged with a crime that he swore he did not commit.
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15: 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I've been a correspondent for Dateline NBC for 25 years. 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
20: 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Here's Manny Munoz.
21: I am Manny Munoz. Thank you for tuning into iHeartRadio's Communities. It is our weekly public affairs show where we try to bring you conversations that'll help you better understand important issues or maybe just some interesting topics. Either way, I do hope you'll stick around for the next half hour. And if you have any comments, questions, or suggestions, please feel free to reach out on Instagram. My handle is at IOD Manny. That's at IOD MANNY. Now, let's get on with the show. For thousands of veterans in our country, the toughest battle doesn't necessarily end when they leave the military. It continues as they transition back into civilian life in the workplace. The problem isn't just transitioning for the vet. It's also the fact that too many employers in our country are unprepared for the potential challenges welcoming in some of these vets into the workplace. Let's talk about it. So we bring in Shannon Walker, CEO of Northwest Battle Buddies. Shannon, I appreciate the time.
22: Absolutely. Thanks for having me on your show.
21: Did I lay that out properly? It's difficult enough being a vet and transitioning back into civilian life, but much of the civilian workplace isn't really prepared to welcome and assist veterans.
22: No, you're 100% correct, especially assisting a veteran with a service dog. You know, our veterans who are choosing a holistic approach and they want to break barriers. They don't want to live the way they've been living. And so they're seeking a way to get out and find themselves again, so to speak. And being a producer and being in the workforce is a great goal for them to have. And what they find is that, you know, a lot of environments, a lot of job environments are not welcoming, and they don't understand the law, and they also don't understand the benefit to our service members for accepting them, because there really is a way to do it if you do it correctly. And the veterans that Northwest Battle Buddies has given dogs to that are in the workforce are thriving, but it wasn't necessarily easy to get them into the workforce.
21: Yeah, and it's hard for me to imagine any employer out there wouldn't want to hire a veteran because of what they bring to the workplace in terms of hard work and discipline. For people who have never met a vet working alongside a service dog, what does that actually look like in this day and age?
22: Well, what it looks like, if you're wanting to hire a veteran with a service dog and what the benefit would be, you're exactly right. You know, our veterans, you know, we're dealing with 1% of the population that said, I will go do whatever you ask me to do for people that very likely I will never meet. Mm-hmm. And it's such a unique constituency that we live among, and leadership and respect and honor are so important to the veterans that Northwest Battle Buddies has served. And what the workforce needs to understand, or employers, is that you're bringing that kind of quality in. And when you bring somebody with a service dog, you're already hiring somebody who has chosen not to be a statistic of the 22 veterans a day that are taking their own lives. And they are choosing a holistic way, and they are fighters. And so with a reasonable accommodation, so every workforce, you know, it's the Americans with Disabilities Act says that workforces, you know, jobs, you know, government jobs, whatever it is, they need to provide a reasonable accommodation to our veterans. And what we do at Northwest Battle Buddies is we work with the HR departments and help them navigate, what does it look like with a service dog? What does it look like to be able to honor our veterans in a way and welcome the dog and the veteran into the workforce? So we educate them. We go through either the environment, the work environment, or even virtually to say, this is where you can secure the dog. This is what the law says. We educate the employer, because we want to protect their liabilities, right, as well as help them open the door to our veterans.
21: I want to ask you about that in just a second, but let's get into you and your history, Shannon. You are a dog person. How did you bring that love, your love for dogs, to realizing that not only could you help veterans, but that you could also help them excel in the workplace?
22: Yeah, you know, I've loved dogs my whole life, and I had no idea that I would become a professional dog trainer. So I've been a professional dog trainer for 30 years. And I founded Northwest Battle Buddies because of the way my father raised me. My dad served during the Korean War time, and he taught me that when you're in the presence of a veteran, you're in the presence of a hero, even though he never considered himself one. Mm-hmm. And he also taught me that freedom wasn't free. And so I had a reverence for our veterans. So when the first veteran came into my for-profit business, he had his personal dog named Sammy, and he wanted her to be trained to be a service dog. So I just did what I do. It was business as usual for me at that time. And I assessed his dog. I found out what she needed to task for, because a service dog has to task and mitigate symptoms of a disability.
21: Right.
22: So she had temperament enough. She was young enough, and I trained her. But it was when Kevin came back for his training with the dog that it changed things for me. I saw Kevin find courage inside himself to lead Sammy places he was afraid to go alone. And I saw him be willing to do for her what he was unwilling to do for himself. And it was life-changing for me, because I've accomplished a lot in the dog world. But when I watched Kevin finish his testing and walk away with Sammy at his side and his head up and his shoulders back, and he's walking to his car, you know, I really felt like I'd made the difference in the quality of somebody's life. And then veterans who knew him prior to having his dog as a service dog saw the difference in him, and they started to show up at my door. They started to show up at my business, and they were asking for dogs. One of them was a Vietnam veteran named Randy, and I didn't have a dog to give him. But then in my simple-minded thinking, I thought, you know, if I can just adopt dogs out of shelters, I can train them and I can gift them, and I can say thank you for my freedom.
21: Right.
22: And so that's exactly what I did. I went out to a shelter, adopted 5 dogs, and got started. And I will tell you that we provided Randy with a service dog. It was a beautiful blue pit bull named Leia that came out of a shelter. And that's where it began for us. And that was 315 service dogs ago in the last 14 years that we have gifted to, gifted to our veterans. Yeah.
21: That's a great story. We're speaking with Shannon Walker, CEO of Northwest Battle Buddies. The website is northwestbattlebuddies.org. Difference, Shannon, between a service dog and an emotional support animal?
22: Oh, great. So a service dog literally is a piece of medical equipment. It's no different than a wheelchair, a walker, a cane, or a prosthetic. A service dog is trained to mitigate the disability of, to mitigate the symptom of a disability, mm-hmm. so that the veteran can actually do something with that service dog that he couldn't do without the service dog. So service dogs are allowed access under the laws and the rules of the ADA. Mm-hmm. And so service dogs are allowed access. ESA dogs, emotional support animals, they do not have the extensive training that a service dog does. They do not have what an emotional support animal does is it is for the human at home, and it is not allowed public access. The amount of training is not required. And it doesn't mean that the emotional support animals don't serve a purpose to that individual, but they are not allowed access in public. And it brings actually a lot of, confusion in the workforce,
21: right?
22: Because people think, well, this dog makes me feel better, so it has to be with me everywhere. And that's not the case. The Fair Housing Act will allow an emotional support animal in a home with a doctor's note saying that they need it into an apartment or a hotel or a housing situation where pets are not allowed. ESAs will be allowed with a doctor's note. Whereas service dogs are the only dogs in the category that are allowed access in public, and it's much more expensive, much more training, much more scrutinized.
21: I would imagine there are plenty of veterans out there who might not have physical disabilities from their time in service, but surely have mental and emotional disabilities, PTSD, or what have you. They might not need, would they need a service dog, or would they need an emotional support animal? And how do you differentiate the two in the workplace?
22: In the workforce, you know, emotional support animals are not allowed in the workforce.
21: Right.
22: The difference would be, this is why, you know, PTSD, but it's called invisible wounds of war.
21: Okay.
22: You know, a lot of the questions that our veterans get is when they are out in public with a service dog, people will actually say, well, you look fine. What's wrong with you? Why do you need a dog? Mm-hmm. Because they're invisible wounds. But a panic attack, when a veteran goes into a store and they experience panic attack, heart racing, and depending on what that panic attack looks like,
21: right,
22: it can even be more it can be more debilitating than a veteran that is maybe needing a walker or needing some physical assistance that is a wound we can see. I've had veterans with panic attacks have paralytic seizures where they're on the ground and literally cannot move their limbs. Mm. We've had veterans who have had seizures that are like full-blown seizures, where it's a grand mal seizure brought on by a panic attack,
21: right,
22: while we were out training. So how it displays or how it manifests itself can be very, very different. Sometimes it's sweat, sometimes it's heart rate, sometimes they go into flight. But there's a lot of ways to use the dog, the service dog, as a tool to mitigate that, to where they can go into the store and do those things. So when it comes to the workforce, what's important is that it is truly a service dog that has been professionally trained, and the handler has been professionally trained. Because calling a dog a service dog does not make it a service dog.
21: Right.
22: It doesn't. It has to meet a criteria, and it does require scrutiny, in my opinion. And there is you have to be held accountable to what you're saying, because this is a privilege, not a right. People would say, okay, it is a right. We can have a right to have a service dog. Yes, you have a right to have a service dog, but you don't have a right to call a service dog that is not trained to be a service dog.
21: Yeah.
22: Does and that sadly, make sense what I'm saying?
21: Absolutely. And sadly, in this day and age, anybody can go on Amazon and buy a vest for their animal, thinking it makes it a service dog. Just a couple more minutes here with Shannon Walker, CEO and founder of Northwest Battle Buddies. And the website is northwestbattlebuddies.org if you want more information. We're talking about the workplace here. Under the Americans for Disabilities Act, what is an employer actually required to do, and what aren't they required to do in terms of accommodating, in this case, an injured veteran?
22: Well, what they are required to do is provide a reasonable accommodation, which has to happen before somebody can even get a dog from us. Mm-hmm. And they need to be educated about where the dog can go. So the dog can go in common areas, and the dog can go in safe places. The employer also needs to help provide, and we as Northwest Battle Buddies help the employer figure this out. But there has to be a safe place for that dog while the veteran is working, if the dog cannot be at their side, because it has to be safe for the dog. But it also, the the veteran that is hired needs to be able to do his job and fulfill his obligations. There's no easy treatment here. I mean, you need to do your job and you need to earn your wage without the dog being a hindrance. But the workforce is also not required to accept a dog that is unruly, that is untrained, and that is a liability in the workforce. If the dog's behavior does not line up, and that goes anywhere, mm-hmm. just because you call a service dog, like I already said, isn't a service dog. But if that dog is ever out of control and unruly and not doing its job, then that dog can be excused from the workforce or even the grocery store, whatever it might be. But there is a path forward for employers who want to hire veterans with service dogs. It's about opening your mind, learning a new way, being educated, and knowing the law that will protect the veteran and the workforce. It will protect them if we would just enforce the rules on the books. We don't need more laws. We mm-hmm. just need to enforce what's on the books and be educated.
21: Is there one misconception or one thing that a small business owner who might be listening to our conversation should know before they move forward and consider hiring a vet, especially one with a service animal?
22: For the employer, I'd say do your due diligence. Find out where he's getting the dog. Find out, make sure he's passed his testing. You know, I mean, there are qualifications that need to happen to have a service dog, and it's not wrong to ask the two questions: is this a service dog, and what does he do to task for you? You know, what does he task for mm-hmm. for you? I mean, those are the questions that they need to know. But again, everybody's worried about the dog being unruly because in public we see dogs exploding on leash. But oh, it's my service dog, and they make excuses. Those dogs should be kicked out. So the employers need to know that if they want to protect themselves, to know what the law is, and then they can protect their veteran, they can give back to their veterans by opening a door, but being educated about it so everybody's needs are met, everybody's responsibilities are fulfilled, and you might just find you have the best employee on your team because he's a veteran with a service dog and he served our country and he's just that type of guy.
21: 100%.
22: Or female.
21: Shannon Walker, CEO of Northwest Battle Buddies. If you want more information or to find out how you can help, again, the website, northwestbattlebuddies.org. That's B-U-D-D-I-E-S, by the way. northwestbattlebuddies.org. Shannon, thanks so much for the time and for everything you're doing to help our veterans. Really appreciate it. Be well.
22: Thank you very much. Have a blessed day.
21: You're listening to iHeartRadio Communities, our weekly public affairs show. I am Manny Munoz. If you have any thoughts, comments, or questions, please feel free to reach out to me on Instagram. My handle is at IODManny. That's at IODManny. There are a few things better on a hot summer day than an ice cold beer. And it just so happens August is International Beer Month. So we decided to bring on an expert to talk all things beard. We're joined by Dr. Malcolm Purinton. He's of Northeastern University, teaches the history of beer, alcohol, and food. And obviously I majored in the wrong things. Dr. Purinton, thanks for joining us.
0: Oh, happy to be here. So good to talk to you.
21: Let me start off topic and ask you about that. I'm fascinated with the Discovery Channel series about the brands that built America, or the History Channel, I guess it is. I didn't realize that was taught in college.
0: Oh, well, so I teach it through multiple different lenses. So I've been studying the history of beer and researching and writing about it for the past, about 20 years. And basically, I've been using beer as a lens to look at things like the history of technology or the history of society and culture and the history of business and education and seeing how beer like influences and kind of intersects with all of these aspects of our very long human experience going back thousands and thousands of years. So when I'm teaching it, it's about learning all these different aspects of life and the world, but through the lens of beer and alcohol and how that kind of intersects.
21: That's fascinating. How old is the history of beer? Which civilization is credited with inventing it?
0: Well, right now, the oldest evidence that we have of kind of intentional like fermentation is like of a cereal grain of beer goes back about 13,000 years to a society, a Neolithic society actually, on the eastern edge of the Mediterranean. So it's way, way older than, say, sliced bread or, you know, the wheel or, you know, really a settled civilization at all.
21: Huh. And I imagine by accident that they discovered beer?
0: Well, since we don't have any written records, we're definitely assuming an accident. But then one that was then, you know, very fruitful and enjoyable. And so it was continued on, like, onwards through the civilizations, like the city of Sumer, of Babylon, of ancient Egypt, and going all the way through to the present day.
21: How did these things globalize? I guess like so many things back then, it's really hard to know, but you imagine just people moving from one region to another helped beer, for example, spread across the globe?
0: Oh, absolutely. actually, when we look at kind of the beginnings of human civilization, of like settled communities who are like, you know, growing things like grain, there's some really strong evidence pointing to that humans settled down for beer, like to produce fermented beverages. And this is, you can see this, you know, just kind of like through all these ancient civilizations, you know, of the Fertile Crescent, Mesopotamia, all of these areas. And so these areas become centers of culture, centers of trade, centers of production. And so people would be coming through. I mean, we find evidence in the mountains in like the Zagros Mountains in like Western Iran today, or also like grain fermentation in Central Asia, you know, combinations of rice and barley and wheat and other things. And so with all the trade that builds up over the next thousands of years,
21: right,
0: the knowledge of these substances pass across oceans and seas.
21: Do you have a guess what there's a beer of today that would be closely associated to what beer might have been like back in those days? Because I can't imagine it was very pleasant to drink.
0: One of the main ingredients that we use in beer today is one that was not used for most of human history, and that is hops.
21: Mm-hmm.
0: So a nice like green flower, you know, adds all the flavor, the bitterness, a lot of the shelf life quality to beer. But that was actually only starting to be used in any great amount around like the 12th, 13th centuries. And so if the earliest, the type of beer that we might think of as being closest to the earliest beers would be called a gruit today. So an unhopped beer. So a beer that would be including different types of herbs and spices and things like that, that would be found around. Because like otherwise you just kind of have this, you know, really, you know, malty, sweet, like sugary fermented drink.
21: Right.
0: So people would put in really anything they found. We've got, you know, if you're in ancient Egypt, you'd probably be putting in dates, you know, or, you know, types of fruits, or adding some honey, or even mixing some wine into it as well, to make, you know, a whole different concoction that with a still a base using like, you know, wheat, barley, and so on, that we would call a beer.
21: Almost sounds like some sort of fermented tea.
0: Definitely. Oh, gruits very much have kind of a tea quality to them.
21: Right.
0: And if you get the chance, I mean, because they don't last for too long, you'll find them at like, you know, small, like, you know, craft beer breweries and things like that. They are very unique. A lot of the breweries will use things like yarrow and sweet gale and rosemary in them. And so they do tend to be slightly on the sweeter side and definitely have that kind of tea quality to them.
21: What is the significance of Pilsner in globalizing beer?
0: Well, there we go with my book, The Globalization in a Glass, The Rise of Pilsner Beer Through Technology, Taste, and Empire, is kind of explains why we have one global style of beer. So this is something that is kind of wild about the light golden lager, like the Pilsner being the first one coming out in 1842, that basically any type, I mean, you think about Budweiser, you think about Pabst, you think about, you know, any brewery that, you know, has like a national connotation to it. So like, you know, Castle in South Africa, or Cristal in Costa Rica and Cuba and places like that, or like Sapporo, they all have a light golden lager that is kind of derivative of that original Pilsner.
21: Right.
0: And so what happens in the 19th century is we see globalization expanding at a rapid rate, you know, especially through empire, you know, the British Empire, French Empire, German Empire, and the transportation through, you know, through trains, through steamships, and beer being a part of all of those aspects. You know, if you have starting a colony, say Germany is starting one in Shanghai, they're going to found Qingdao, you know, what we think of as the big Chinese beer brand. Mm-hmm. Or in South Africa, British colony, and they have Castle Lager by the turn of the 20th century. And it's a rather incredible story because it is, you know, after tens of thousands of years now, you know, over 10,000 years, we suddenly have one style that comes to dominate the entire globe. And it is light, it is lower in alcohol, it is refreshing, and it's one that actually has a nice long shelf life, even with being lower in alcohol and not having that stronger preservative quality that can come with alcohol. And so it becomes a beer that kind of represents modernity by the turn of the 20th century.
21: Fascinating. A few more minutes here with Dr. Malcolm Purinton of Northeastern University. He teaches the history of beer, alcohol, and food. I imagine one of the difficult things, initially anyway, for thousands of years, about beer was the fact that there was no refrigeration. Is beer something that would go bad?
0: Oh, quite quickly, too. Yeah, I mean, until people started using hops regularly, now hops not only, you know, can add, you know, flavor, bitterness, like aroma, lots of great qualities, they also add a strong preservative quality to them because they act as an antibacterial. Then you add the alcohol content and like the boiling process that goes through with making beer. And you have a beer that has a longer shelf life. Prior to that, beer with poor refrigeration would be something that would be produced on a regular, almost daily basis. Mm-hmm. You have home brewing, you know, like at the home, you would be brewing beer. You know, you wouldn't be producing it for a large audience, for a large consumer base, until we get really into like, you know, the 16th, 17th, 18th centuries, where you start seeing industrialization playing a big role. And refrigeration, I mean, it was even illegal to brew beer for in many societies and kingdoms across Europe from April to October because of the heat of the summer would make that beer go bad. Mm. I mean, it wasn't the heat necessarily. It was the amount of, you know, lots of microbiomes, you know, like bacteria, fungi, right. Wild yeasts that would also be really attracted to that sweet, you know, sugary water. And so make it go all funky and bad. The refrigeration that comes about in the 19th century really becomes a game changer regardless of your style of beer. Because Pilsner, being a lager beer, needs that colder temperature, both for fermentation and then for the long lagering phase of that production. So lagering meaning to store in German. You would be aging that beer for like 3 to 6 months, which you need a controlled, like, refrigerated environment. So temperatures had played a major role throughout the history of beer.
21: Few things more satisfying I mentioned in the open than an ice cold beer, yet I notice in some cultures it isn't, even in this day and age, they don't drink it cold. Is there a reason for that?
0: Yeah, there's actually, I mean, you're thinking about more like the British audience looking at the cask ales. So it's a specific type of beer that basically there's still living yeast in that beer, which needs to be at around room temperature to keep fermenting. Mm. So it's a very long, kind of like slow, it adds so much more flavor. If you have a really nice ice cold beer, that will be refreshing, but a cold lemonade will also be refreshing. And if you have a beer that's closer to room temperature, you'll get a whole lot more flavor coming out of it. So you'll be able to taste the hops more. You'll be able to taste the yeast. You'll be able to taste the grain in a way that you wouldn't if it's super ice cold. So it can be refreshing, but you will taste a whole lot more if it's a little bit warmer.
21: Right. And then I guess maybe it was in the 90s, maybe the early 2000s that we saw the rise, at least in the United States, of microbrews and all of these beer pubs. And I guess maybe even the origins of, well, let me rephrase that. What is the origin of the IPA, the Indian Pale Ale? And how's that different from a Pilsner, for example?
0: So the IPA, has a very curious history within craft beer movements, but the origins come from kind of a naming convention of certain beers that are made for the British Empire in the early 19th century. So it was a beer that style has already been being produced for sale in the late 18th century, but becomes named in the early 19th century. Really decades and decades after the same style had already been sent to India with the East India Company trade. And it was a style that was kind of named after the fact. While for basically craft beer, we start seeing IPA becoming a thing for craft beer in the 1990s for the most part. You have like the East India Pale Ale coming from like Brooklyn, and also the Harpoon IPA coming from the Boston-based Harpoon, Massachusetts Bay Brewing Company. And then it really starts catching on late 90s when we start seeing a push for bitterness. Mm-hmm. You start seeing kind of like these bitterness battles of like how hoppy can you make the beer? Where we start seeing, you know, like double IPAs coming out of like Russian River in California, and even triple IPAs also from Russian River with Pliny the Younger. And you're seeing just like a push for this bitterness, because it also, that push of bitterness is so against the flavors of those large

0: Oktoberfest. Why is August National Beer Month?
1: So this is when things start kind of, this is more going back to like Prohibition times. We start seeing kind of, it's a push for really the also like the lowest month of consumption. Mm-hmm. You're seeing a lot of, you know, kind of like the summer beers and things like that, but you're seeing the transition going into the Oktoberfest and fest beers and even the, and the pumpkin beers of the fall. And so August becoming like a beer month is kind of off the regular route of like the drinking, the more, you know, notable drinking holidays. Oktoberfest, you know, obviously Thanksgiving, Christmas, New Year's, going into, you know, even St. Patrick's Day, also St. Valentine's Day.
0: Right.
1: And you start seeing, like, August becomes a good placement for that nice National Beer Month for a point in time where people aren't drinking as much. So a way to kind of support, like, the industry as a whole.
0: Is there one beer style or historic beer that you enjoy most that you think most people should try and probably haven't heard of?
1: Oh, it kind of depends on the time of day. Honestly, the beers that got me into looking at beer were the Belgian Abbey Ale style. So the Trappist brews. I'm taking like Chimay Blue or Roquefort or Vestmalle, where, I mean, they're such a unique style. The flavors come through more from the yeast than they do from the hops. And they tend to be rather complicated, like really just wonderful beers to drink out of like a nice goblet. But also, I just love having, you know, something fun in the summer. So currently I'm enjoying a beer that's almost, it's like a saison. So a beer that's originally made for the farm workers, like in southern Belgium, northern France. Something that's light, lower in alcohol, has kind of like a nice, you know, touch of flavor coming from like some coriander, maybe a little bit of salt in there, which is nice, very refreshing for these hotter months by the water.
0: That sounds fascinating. Dr. Malcolm Purinton of Northeastern University teaches history of beer, alcohol, and food. Really, really appreciate the time and the information. I thought it was fascinating.
1: Hey, thanks so much, man. It's been a pleasure to be on here.
0: I am Manny Munoz. I appreciate you listening to iHeartRadio's Communities this week. As always, if you have any questions, comments, or suggestions, reach out to me on Instagram. My handle is at IODManny. That's at IODManny. And that'll do it for another edition of iHeartRadio's Communities. I'm Manny Munoz. Until next time.
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9: But yeah,
10: I didn't even remember that he played for the Raiders. I just remember
9: it wasn't a very good year for the Raiders, but he had a pretty good year. Let me ask you this. Did you have any problems with him being a Hall of Famer?
10: No, not at all. Why? Is there people complaining about him?
9: Well, I mean, it's not like it's even a first, second, or third ballot. You know, here's a guy that he retired in 93, 94. I mean, fine. When was it? I'm sitting here looking at his stats. Yeah, 93 was his last year. And, you know, maybe a little bit more of what I guess they call the veterans committee. Like, I thought he should have been in sooner because to me, he was one of the first dual threat running backs that I remember, right, in my childhood and in my lifetime. So I didn't have a problem with him getting in.
10: I think if somebody's going to get in, I'm more, especially after this week,
9: right?
10: I'm more prone to put them in earlier than later. You don't have to make somebody wait. And that comes from, and I was just tears in my eyes when I saw the goodbye letter from Tom.

0: going to continue to move out to 3 and maybe even 3.5 or greater, knowing that Tennessee's got a little bit more depth to the quarterback position.
1: Yeah.
0: Robert Saleh still something to prove, and the 49ers just need to try and get out of the preseason unscathed. And then we did see a little bit of money come in on the Cincinnati Bengals today, with the Detroit Lions announcing that Teddy Bridgewater stepping away from the team. Puts a lot more pressure on the likes of Luke Altmyer and potentially Kyle Trask to eat up some of those minutes. So two of the bigger moves that are there, and we've also seen Denver take some money, 3.5 out to 5, as they'll travel to the Mercedes-Benz Dome to take on the Atlanta Falcons.
2: Isn't that one of the hardest things, though, Todd, to figure out, all right, who's going to actually play their guys and who isn't? Or am I over kind of emphasizing that during the preseason?
0: It's all an information game, more so than anything else. It's trying to get ahead of the numbers, trying to anticipate which coaches will put in game plans, which teams you feel more comfortable with their depth. And while most people gravitate towards the quarterback position, I think oftentimes what gets overlooked is the offensive and defensive lines. Because if you can run the football successfully or you can generate pressure on the other side, that's typically where these games will be won, with backups in the third and fourth quarter. And I'm not going to sugarcoat it like Arnie. The preseason isn't for the faint of heart, because you're going to see some unusual occurrences. You'll see some unique late game scoring situations, and it's a lot of players that won't be playing on Sunday. And like they say in the NCAA, these players will graduate from college and they'll be doing something other than playing a professional sport.
1: I'm going to scare you now, Todd. I'm not kidding around. All BS aside, I send Chris my Roman numerals and what we want to go over on the show. Roman numeral number 21 was Arnie's picks. I had 8 picks. Out of my top 4 picks.
0: Hold on a second. Hold on a second. Before we get to this, Chris, he really sends you Roman numerals with points and he gets past 20. I figured Arnie could scribble it down in a cocktail napkin. He'd give you 1 and 2 and try and filibuster for the better part
2: Pretty
0: of 3
2: much. Hours. That's usually what ends up happening. You're not too far removed from what ends up happening.
1: But so, Todd, yeah. Listen to this, and this is all BS aside, my top 4 picks, 3 of them, Cincinnati, Tennessee, Denver. And that's written down, and I sent it to Chris before the show. The 3 you just mentioned were 3 of my top 4 picks. See, that's how we know the preseason is the free season.
0: It all depends on the number, Arnie. Let's not sugarcoat it. You haven't exactly been one to get the best of the number in the past.
1: I had Tennessee minus 3.
0: All these games fall in the middle, you will infuriate your listeners from coast to coast across this great country of ours.
2: Todd, I've got to know a quick sidebar from the world of football. How concerned should Dodger fans be right now?
0: I mean, we lived through this last year.
3: 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Here's Manny Munoz.
4: I am Manny Munoz. Thank you for tuning into iHeartRadio's Communities. It is our weekly public affairs show where we try to bring you conversations that will help you better understand important issues or maybe just some interesting topics. Either way, I do hope you'll stick around for the next half hour. And if you have any comments, questions, or suggestions, please feel free to reach out on Instagram. My handle is @IODManny. That's @IODManny. Now, let's get on with the show. For thousands of veterans in our country, the toughest battle doesn't necessarily end when they leave the military. It continues as they transition back into civilian life in the workplace. The problem isn't just transitioning for the vet. It's also the fact that too many employers in our country are unprepared for the potential challenges welcoming in some of these vets into the workplace. Let's talk about it. So we bring in Shannon Walker, CEO of Northwest Battle Buddies. Shannon, I appreciate the time.
5: Absolutely. Thanks for having me on your show.
4: Did I lay that out properly? It's difficult enough being a vet and transitioning back into civilian life, but much of the civilian workplace isn't really prepared to welcome and assist veterans.
5: No, you're 100% correct, especially assisting a veteran with a service dog. You know, our veterans who are choosing a holistic approach and they want to break barriers. They don't want to live the way they've been living. And so they are seeking a way to get out and find themselves again, so to speak. And being a producer and being in the workforce is a great goal for them to have. And what they find is that, you know, a lot of job environments are not welcoming, and they don't understand the law, and they also don't understand the benefit to our service members for accepting them, because there really is a way to do it if you do it correctly. And the veterans that Northwest Battle Buddies has given dogs to that are in the workforce.

0: are thriving, but it wasn't necessarily easy to get them into the workforce.
1: Yeah, and it's hard for me to imagine any employer out there wouldn't want to hire a veteran because of what they bring to the workplace in terms of hard work and discipline. For people who have never met a vet working alongside a service dog, what does that actually look like in this day and age?
0: Well, what it looks like, if you're wanting to hire a veteran with a service dog and what the benefit would be, you're exactly right. You know, our veterans, you know, we're dealing with 1% of the population that said, I will go do whatever you ask me to do for people that very likely I will never meet. Mm-hmm. And it's such a unique constituency that we live among, and leadership and respect and honor are so important to the veterans that Northwest Battle Buddies has served. And what the workforce needs to understand, or employers, is that you're bringing that kind of quality in. And when you bring somebody with a service dog, you're already hiring somebody who has chosen not to be a statistic of the 22 veterans a day that are taking their own lives. And they are choosing a holistic way, and they are fighters. And so with a reasonable accommodation, so every workforce, you know, it's the Americans with Disabilities Act says that workforces, you know, jobs, you know, government jobs, whatever it is, they need to provide a reasonable accommodation to our veterans. And what we do at Northwest Battle Buddies is we work with the HR departments and help them navigate, what does it look like with a service dog? What does it look like to be able to honor our veterans in a way and welcome the dog and the veteran into the workforce? So we educate them. We go through either the environment, the work environment, or even virtually to say, this is where you can secure the dog. This is what the law says. We educate the employer, because we want to protect their liabilities, right, as well as help them open the door to our veterans.
1: I want to ask you about that in just a second, but let's get into you and your history, Shannon. You are a dog person. How did you bring that love, your love for dogs, to realizing that not only could you help veterans, but that you could also help them excel in the workplace?
0: Yeah, you know, I've loved dogs my whole life, and I had no idea that I would become a professional dog trainer. So I've been a professional dog trainer for 30 years. And I founded Northwest Battle Buddies because of the way my father raised me. My dad served during the Korean War time, and he taught me that when you're in the presence of a veteran, you're in the presence of a hero, even though he never considered himself one. And he also taught me that freedom wasn't free. And so I had a reverence for our veterans. So when the first veteran came into my for-profit business, he had his personal dog named Sammy, and he wanted her to be trained to be a service dog. So I just did what I do. It was business as usual for me at that time. And I assessed his dog. I found out what she needed to task for, because a service dog has to task and mitigate symptoms of a disability.
1: Right.
0: So she had temperament enough, she was young enough, and I trained her. But it was when Kevin came back for his training with the dog that it changed things for me. I saw Kevin find courage inside himself to lead Sammy places he was afraid to go alone. And I saw him be willing to do for her what he was unwilling to do for himself. And it was life-changing for me, because I've accomplished a lot in the dog world. But when I watched Kevin finish his testing and walk away with Sammy at his side and his head up and his shoulders back, and he's walking to his car, you know, I really felt like I'd made the difference in the quality of somebody's life. And then veterans who knew him prior to having his dog as a service dog saw the difference in him, and they started to show up at my door. They started to show up at my business, and they were asking for dogs. One of them was a Vietnam veteran named Randy. And I didn't have a dog to give him. But then in my simple-minded thinking, I thought, you know, if I can just adopt dogs out of shelters, I can train them and I can gift them, and I can say thank you for my freedom.
1: Right.
0: And so that's exactly what I did. I went out to a shelter, adopted 5 dogs, and got started. And I will tell you that we provided Randy with a service dog. It was a beautiful blue pit bull named Leia that came out of a shelter. And that's where it began for us. And that was 315 service dogs ago in the last 14 years that we have gifted to our veterans. Yeah.
1: That's a great story. We're speaking with Shannon Walker, CEO of Northwest Battle Buddies. The website is northwestbattlebuddies.org. Difference, Shannon, between a service dog and an emotional support animal?
0: Oh, great. So A service dog literally is a piece of medical equipment. It's no different than a wheelchair, a walker, a cane, or a prosthetic. A service dog is trained to mitigate the disability of, or to mitigate the symptom of a disability, mm-hmm. so that the veteran can actually do something with that service dog that he couldn't do without the service dog. So service dogs are allowed access under the laws and the rules of the ADA. Mm-hmm. And so service dogs are allowed access. ESA dogs, emotional support animals, they do not have the extensive training that a service dog does. They do not have what an emotional support animal does is it is for the human at home, and it is not allowed public access. The amount of training is not required, and it doesn't mean that the emotional support animals don't serve a purpose to that individual, but they are not allowed access in public. And it brings actually a lot of confusion in the workforce.
1: Right.
0: Because people think, well, this dog makes me feel better, so it has to be with me everywhere. And that's not the case. The Fair Housing Act will allow an emotional support animal in a home with a doctor's note saying that they need it, into an apartment or a hotel or a housing situation where pets are not allowed. ESAs will be allowed with a doctor's note, whereas service dogs are the only dogs in a category that are allowed access in public. And it's much more expensive, much more training, much more scrutinized.
1: I would imagine there are plenty of veterans out there who might not have physical disabilities from their time in service, but surely have mental and emotional disabilities, PTSD, or what have you. They might not need, would they need a service dog, or would they need an emotional support animal? And how do you differentiate the two in the workplace?
0: In the workforce, you know, emotional support animals are not allowed in the workforce.
1: Right.
0: The difference would be, this is why, you know, PTSD, but it's called invisible wounds of war.
1: Okay.
0: You know, a lot of the questions that our veterans get is when they are out in public with a service dog, people will actually say, well, you look fine. What's wrong with you? Why do you need a dog? Mm-hmm. Because they're invisible wounds. But a panic attack, when a veteran goes into a store and they experience panic attack, heart racing, and depending on what that panic attack looks like,
1: right.
0: It can even be more it can be more debilitating than a veteran that is maybe needing a walker or needing some physical assistance that is a wound we can see. I've had veterans with panic attacks have paralytic seizures where they're on the ground and literally cannot move their limbs. Mm. We've had veterans who have had seizures that are like full-blown seizures where it's a grand mal seizure brought on by a panic attack,
1: right,
0: while we were out training. So how it displays or how it manifests itself can be very, very different. Sometimes it's sweat, sometimes it's heart rate, sometimes they go into flight. But there's a lot of ways to use the dog, the service dog, as a tool to mitigate that, to where they can go into the store and do those things. So when it comes to the workforce, what's important is that it is truly a service dog that has been professionally trained, and the handler has been professionally trained. Because calling a dog a service dog does not make it a service dog.
1: Right.
0: It doesn't. It has to meet a criteria, and it does require scrutiny, in my opinion. And you have to be held accountable to what you're saying, because this is a privilege, not a right. People would say, okay, it is a right. We can have a right to have a service dog. Yes, you have a right to have a service dog, but you don't have a right to call a service dog that is not trained to be a service dog.
1: Yeah.
0: Does and that sadly, make sense what I'm saying?
1: Absolutely. And sadly, in this day and age, anybody can go on Amazon and buy a vest for their animal, thinking it makes it a service dog. Just a couple more minutes here with Shannon Walker, CEO and founder of Northwest Battle Buddies. The website is northwestbattlebuddies.org. If you want more information, we're talking about the workplace here. Under the Americans for Disabilities Act, what is an employer actually required to do, and what aren't they required to do in terms of accommodating, in this case, an injured veteran?
0: Well, what they are required to do is provide a reasonable accommodation, which has to happen before somebody can even get a dog from us. Mm-hmm. And they need to be educated about where the dog can go. So the dog can go in common areas, and the dog can go in safe places. The employer also needs to help provide, and we as Northwest Battle Buddies help the employer figure this out. But there has to be a safe place for that dog while the veteran is working, if the dog cannot be at their side, because it has to be safe for the dog. But it also, the veteran that is hired needs to be able to do his job and fulfill his obligations. There's no there's no easy treatment here. I mean, you need to do your job and you need to earn your wage without the dog being a hindrance. But the veteran, but the workforce is also not required to accept a dog that is unruly, that is untrained, and that is a liability in the workforce. If the dog's behavior does not line up, and that goes anywhere, just because you call a service dog, like I already said, isn't a service dog. But if that dog is ever out of control and unruly and not doing its job, then that dog can be excused from the workforce or even the grocery store, whatever it might be. But there is a path forward for employers who want to hire veterans with service dogs. It's about opening your mind, learning a new way, being educated, and knowing the law that will protect the veteran and the workforce. It will protect them if we would just enforce the rules on the books. We don't need more laws. We just need to enforce what's on the books and be educated.
1: Is there one misconception or one thing that a small business owner who might be listening to our conversation should know before they move forward and consider hiring a vet, especially one with a service animal?
0: For the employer, I'd say do your due diligence. Find out where he's getting the dog. Find out, make sure he's passed his testing. You know, I mean, there are qualifications that need to happen to have a service dog, and it's not wrong to ask the two questions: is this a service dog, and what does he do to task for you? You know, what does he task for for you? I mean, those are the questions that they need to know. But again, everybody's worried about the dog being unruly because in public we see dogs exploding on leash, but oh, it's my service dog, and they make excuses. Those dogs should be kicked out. So we just, the employers need to know that if they want to protect themselves, to know what the law is, and then they can protect their veteran, they can give back to their veterans by opening a door, but being educated about it so everybody's needs are met, everybody's responsibilities are fulfilled, and you might just find you have the best employee on your team because he's a veteran with a service dog and he served our country and he's just that type of guy.
1: 100%.
0: Or female.
1: Shannon Walker, CEO of Northwest Battle Buddies. If you want more information or to find out how you can help, again, the website, northwestbattlebuddies.org. That's B-U-D-D-I-E-S, by the way. northwestbattlebuddies.org. Shannon, thanks so much for the time and for everything you're doing to help our veterans. Really appreciate it. Be well.
0: Thank you very much. Have a blessed day.
1: You're listening to iHeartRadio Communities, our weekly public affairs show. I am Manny Munoz. If you have any thoughts, comments, or questions, please feel free to reach out to me on Instagram. My handle is at IODManny. That's at IODManny. There are a few things better on a hot summer day than an ice cold beer. And it just so happens August is International Beer Month. So we decided to bring on an expert to talk all things beard. We're joined by Dr. Malcolm Purinton. He's of Northeastern University, teaches the history of beer, alcohol, and food. And obviously I majored in the wrong things. Dr. Purinton, thanks for joining us.
2: Oh, happy to be here. So good to talk to you.
1: Let me start off topic and ask you about that. I'm fascinated with the Discovery Channel series about the brands that built America, or the History Channel, I guess it is. I didn't realize that was taught in college.
2: Oh, well, so I teach it through multiple different lenses. So I've been studying the history of beer and researching and writing about it for the past, about 20 years. And basically, I've been using beer as a lens to look at things like the history of technology or the history of society and culture and the history of business and education and seeing how beer like influences and kind of intersects with all of these aspects of our very long human experience going back thousands and thousands of years. So when I'm teaching it, it's about learning all these different aspects of life and the world, but through the lens of beer and alcohol and how that kind of intersects.
1: That's fascinating. How old is the history of beer? And which civilization is credited with inventing it?
2: Well, right now, the oldest evidence that we have of kind of intentional fermentation is like of a cereal grain of beer goes back about 13,000 years to a society, a Neolithic society, actually, on the eastern edge of the Mediterranean. So it's way, way older than, say, sliced bread or, the wheel or, really a settled civilization at all.
1: Huh. And I imagine by accident that they discovered beer?
2: Well, since we don't have any written records, we're definitely an accident. But then one that was then, very fruitful and enjoyable. And so it was continued on, onwards through the civilizations, like the city of Sumer, of Babylon, of ancient Egypt, and going all the way through to the present day.
1: how did these things globalize? I guess like so many things back then, it's really hard to know, but you imagine just people moving from one region to another helped beer, for example, spread across the globe?
2: Oh, absolutely. Actually, when we look at kind of the beginnings of human civilization, of like settled communities who are like, you know, growing things like grain, there's some really strong evidence pointing to that humans settled down for beer, like to produce fermented beverages. And this is, you can see this, you know, just kind of like through all these ancient civilizations, you know, of the Fertile Crescent, Mesopotamia, all of these areas. And so these areas become centers of culture, centers of trade, centers of production. And so people would be coming through. I mean, we find evidence in the mountains in like the Zagros Mountains in like Western Iran today, or also like grain fermentation in Central Asia, you know, combinations of rice and barley and wheat and other things. And so with all the trade that builds up over the next thousands of years, the knowledge of these substances pass across oceans and seas.
1: Do you have a guess what there's a beer of today that would be closely associated to what beer might have been like back in those days? Because I can't imagine it was very pleasant to drink.
2: One of the main ingredients that we use in beer today is one that was not used for most of human history, and that is hops. So a nice like green flower, you know, adds all the flavor, the bitterness, the a lot of the shelf life quality to beer. But that was actually only starting to be used in any great amount around like the 12th, 13th centuries. And so if the earliest the type of beer that we might think of as being closest to the earliest beers would be called a gruit today. So an unhopped beer. So a beer that would be including different types of herbs and spices and things like that that would be found around. Because like otherwise you just kind of have this, you know, really, you know, malty, sweet, like sugary fermented drink.
1: Right.
2: So people would put in really anything they found. We've got, you know, if you're in ancient Egypt, you'd probably be putting in dates, you know, or, you know, types of fruits or adding some honey or even mixing some wine into it as well to make, you know, a whole different concoction that with still a base using like, you know, wheat, barley and so on that we would call a beer.
1: Almost sounds like some sort of fermented tea.
2: Definitely. Oh, gruits very much have kind of a tea quality to them.
1: Right.
2: And if you get the chance, I mean, because they don't last for too long, you'll find them at like, you know, small, like, you know, craft beer breweries and things like that. They are very unique. A lot of the breweries will use things like yarrow and sweet gale and rosemary in them. And so they do tend to be slightly on the sweeter side and definitely have that kind of tea quality to them.
1: What is the significance of Pilsner in globalizing beer?
2: Well, there we go with my book, The Globalization in a Glass, The Rise of Pilsner Beer Through Technology, Taste, and Empire, is kind of explains why we have one global style of beer. So this is something that is kind of wild about the light golden lager, like the Pilsner being the first one coming out in 1842, that basically any type, I mean, you think about Budweiser, you think about Pabst, you think about, you know, any brewery that, you know, has like a national connotation to it. So like, you know, Castle in South Africa or Cristal in Costa Rica and Cuba and places like that, or like Sapporo, they all have a light golden lager that is kind of derivative of that original Pilsner.
1: Right.
2: And so what happens in the 19th century is we see globalization expanding at a rapid rate, you know, through, especially through empire, you know, the British Empire, French Empire, German Empire, and the transportation through, you know, through trains, through steamships. And beer being a part of all of those aspects. You know, if you have starting a colony, say Germany is starting one in Shanghai, they're going to found Qingdao, you know, what we think of as the big Chinese beer brand. Mm-hmm. Or in South Africa, British colony, and they have Castle Lager by the turn of the 20th century. And it's a rather incredible story because it is, you know, after tens of thousands of years now, you know, over 10,000 years, we suddenly have one style that comes to dominate the entire globe. And it is light, it is lower in alcohol, it is refreshing, and it's one that actually has a nice long shelf life, even with being lower in alcohol and not having that stronger preservative quality that can come with alcohol. And so it becomes a beer that kind of represents modernity by the turn of the 20th century.
1: Fascinating. A few more minutes here with Dr. Malcolm Purinton of Northeastern University. Teaches the history of beer, alcohol, and food. I imagine one of the difficult things initially, anyway, for thousands of years, about beer was the fact that there was no refrigeration. Is beer something that would go bad?
2: Oh, quite quickly, too. Yeah, I mean, until people started using hops regularly, now hops not only, you know, can add, you know, flavor, bitterness, like aroma, lots of great qualities, they also add a strong preservative quality to them because they act as an antibacterial. Then you add the alcohol content and, like, the boiling process that goes through with making beer, and you have a beer that has a longer shelf life. Prior to that, beer with poor refrigeration would be something that would be produced on a regular, almost daily basis. Mm-hmm. I mean, you have home brewing, you know, like at the home, you would be brewing beer. You know, you wouldn't be producing it for a large audience, for a large consumer base, until we get really into, like, you know, the 16th, 17th, 18th centuries, where you start seeing industrialization playing a big role. And refrigeration, I mean, it was even illegal to brew beer in many societies and kingdoms across Europe from April to October, because of the heat of the summer would make that beer go bad. Mm. I mean, it wasn't the heat necessarily. It was the amount of, you know, lots of microbiomes, you know, like bacteria, fungi, right, wild yeasts that would also be really attracted to that sweet, you know, sugary water. And so make it go all funky and bad. So refrigeration that comes about in the 19th century really becomes a game changer, regardless of your style of beer. Because Pilsner, being a lager beer, needs that colder temperature, both for fermentation and then for the long lagering phase of that production. So lagering meaning to store in German. You would be aging that beer for like 3 to 6 months, which you need a controlled, like, refrigerated environment. So temperatures had played a major role throughout the history of beer.
1: Few things more satisfying, I mentioned in the open, than an ice cold beer. Yet I notice in some cultures it isn't, even in this day and age, they don't drink it cold. Is there a reason for that?
2: Yeah, there's actually, I mean, you're thinking about more like the British audience, looking at the cask ales. So it's a specific type of beer that basically there's still living yeast in that beer, which needs to be at around room temperature to keep fermenting. Mm. So it's a very long, kind of like slow, it adds so much more flavor. If you have a really nice ice cold beer, that will be refreshing, but a cold lemonade will also be refreshing. And if you have a beer that's closer to room temperature, you'll get a whole lot more flavor coming out of it. So you'll be able to taste the hops more, you'll be able to taste the yeast, you'll be able to taste the grain in a way that you wouldn't if it's super ice cold. So it can be refreshing, but you will taste a whole lot more if it's a little bit warmer.
1: Right. And then I guess maybe it was in the 90s, maybe the early 2000s, that we saw the rise, at least in the United States, of microbrews and all of these beer pubs. And I guess maybe even the origins of, well, let me rephrase that. What is the origin of the IPA, the Indian Pale Ale? And how's that different from a Pilsner, for example?
2: So the IPA, has a very curious history within craft beer movements, but the origins come from kind of a naming convention of certain beers that are made for the British Empire in the early 19th century. So it was a beer that style that had already been being produced for sale in the late 18th century, but becomes named in the early 19th century. Really decades and decades after the same style had already been sent to India with the East India Company trade. And it was a style that was kind of named after the fact. While for basically craft beer, we start seeing IPA becoming a thing for craft beer in the 1990s for the most part. You have like the East India Pale Ale coming from like Brooklyn, and also the Harpoon IPA coming from the Boston-based Harpoon, Massachusetts Bay Brewing Company. And then it really starts catching on late 90s when we start seeing a push for bitterness. Mm-hmm. You start seeing kind of like these bitterness battles of like how hoppy can you make the beer? But we start seeing, you know, like double IPAs coming out of like Russian River in California, and even triple IPAs also from Russian River with Pliny the Younger. And you're seeing just like a push for this bitterness, because it also, that push of bitterness is so against the flavors of those large macro breweries. So the Pabst, the Schlitz, the Anheuser-Busch, the Coors, that all tend to have a more of a sweeter quality because of like the corn and everything that's being used in that beer. Mm-hmm. And so producing like an IPA, it really was in your face, Macrobrew. Like, we're going to be making something that is so against not just, you know, the Goliath aspect of these large international companies, but also against the face of what they were producing as a flavor, too.
1: I think most of us are familiar, obviously, with drinking beer on St. Patrick's Day, green beer, right? Or the month of October, celebrating Oktoberfest. Why is August National Beer Month?
2: So this is when things start kind of, this is more going back to like Prohibition times. We start seeing kind of, it's a push for really the also like the lowest month of consumption. Mm-hmm. You're seeing a lot of, you know, kind of like the summer beers and things like that, but you're seeing the transition going into the Oktoberfest and fest beers and even the pumpkin beers of the fall. And so August becoming like a beer month is kind of off the regular route of like the drinking, the more, you know, notable drinking holidays, Oktoberfest, you know, obviously Thanksgiving, Christmas, New Year's, going into, you know, even St. Patrick's Day, also St. Valentine's Day.
1: Right.
2: And you start seeing like August becomes a good placement for that nice National Beer Month for a point in time where people aren't drinking as much. So a way to kind of support like the industry as a whole.
1: Is there one beer style or historic beer that you enjoy most that you think most people should try and probably haven't heard of?
2: Oh, it kind of depends on the time of day. Honestly, the beers that got me into looking at beer were the Belgian Abbey Ale style. So the Trappist breweries. I'm thinking like Chimay Blue or Roquefort or Vestmalle, where, I mean, they're such a unique style. The flavors come through more from the yeast than they do from the hops. And they tend to be rather complicated, like really just wonderful beers to drink out of like a nice goblet. But also, I just love having, you know, something fun in the summer. So currently I'm enjoying a beer that's almost, it's like a Saison. So a beer that's originally made for the farm workers, like in southern Belgium, northern France. Something that's light, lower in alcohol, has kind of like a nice, you know, touch of flavor coming from like some coriander, maybe a little bit of salt in there, which is nice, very refreshing for these hotter months by the water.
1: That sounds fascinating. Dr. Malcolm Purinton of Northeastern University teaches history of beer, alcohol, and food. Really, really appreciate the time and the information. I thought it was fascinating.
2: Hey, thanks so much, man. It's been a pleasure to be on here.
1: I am Manny Munoz. I appreciate you listening to iHeartRadio's Communities this week. As always, if you have any questions, comments, or suggestions, reach out to me on Instagram. My handle is at IODManny. That's at IODManny. And that'll do it for another edition of iHeartRadio's Communities. I'm Manny Munoz. Until next time.
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5: The Padres are just one game out of the last NL wildcard spot behind Philadelphia and Arizona. The Padres hit four homers tonight in San Diego and beat Houston 7-2. Philadelphia got two more homers from Kyle Schwarber. He has 35. In 12 innings, the Phils came back to edge Toronto 7-6. Arizona beat the slumping Dodgers 4-2. It was 4-0 in the second inning. The Dodgers have dropped 8 of their last 9. Houston still a half game ahead of the Rangers in the AL West. Texas was beaten at home 10-5 by Baltimore. Two home runs for the O's, Pete Alonso. Tampa Bay won it 6th in a row. 10-inning wins for Milwaukee and Atlanta. A's won at Boston 4-3. Victories for the White Sox and the Cubs. Basketball Hall of Famer Don Nelson died at the age of 86. Lions quarterback Teddy Bridgewater retired. Alex Palou was the IndyCar winner in Portland. NASCAR victory at Iowa for Ty Gibbs. I'm Steve DeSager.
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4: All right, we got a lot of your tweets. We got a hit here in the Power Hour.
7: Yep.
4: Plus your picks.
7: And the real top. I saw the top 25. That was interesting.
4: What? Coaches Poll?
7: No. The other top 25.
4: What other top 25? The AP poll?
7: No. You're the college football guy. Did you not see this?
4: I saw the AP.
7: Alabama was number one. Arizona was 7. Georgia 12.
4: I don't know what you're talking about.
7: They ranked the most attractive students in the country, male and female. Alabama was number one. Arizona 7. Oklahoma number 20 in attractiveness. What? That's the most
4: like
7: important.
4: Based on the attractiveness of the school or
7: no attractiveness
4: the...
7: on the students.
4: Who cares?
7: Well, just good looking people go to University of Arizona. That's all I wanted to bring up.
4: All right, congratulations. I saw a rec league video this week that would say otherwise, but again, I'm not here to judge at all.
7: Do you want to know the last place was?
4: Well, if it only did 1 through 25.
7: No, they did 1 through 138.
4: Okay.
7: Stanford.
4: Andrew Luck is kind of ugly, so that might be holding them down a little bit.
7: Notre Dame was number 123. So what does that make? Like Brady Quinn, the best looking guy that ever graduated there?
4: I guess so.
7: Wow.
4: What is the genesis of this? Who put this ranking out?
7: I don't know, but when I saw Arizona at number 7, I had to pull it up and send it to you.
4: But you didn't even happen to look at like who put it on, their theory behind it, just what was their reasoning or anything like that? Or just like, oh, look, Arizona's top 10, so I'm going to go with it?
7: No, but it was good graphics on it, so I said, oh, I got to use this. You know, they had like the symbol and everything.
4: Rankings of attractiveness of students. This
7: is in the country.
4: In the country. Where did you and did you find this on Facebook or where?
7: No, this was on Twitter.
4: On the X. Okay.
7: Yeah.
4: The only thing I can find is like some random.
7: I sent it to you. I sent it to your
4: Arnie. Again, yeah. This is the 8,000th.
7: Oh, that's right.
4: Time
7: you don't
4: I
7: have
4: told
7: your phone.
4: You today.
7: Yeah,
4: my
7: yeah.
4: phone is broken, and I'm yeah. not like you. Yeah. I found one that has the attractiveness of the students. That has Pepperdine number one.
7: No, I don't have that one.
4: Followed by Villanova, Vanderbilt, TCU, and SMU.
7: Arizona TCU is number two also. That's funny you mentioned that. Yeah.
4: Well, TCU is 4 in this one.
7: Yeah.
4: Arizona is 13th.
7: Ooh.
4: And I don't know. I'm scrolling down here.
7: Yeah, we're a good-looking school. There's no doubt.
4: I guess
7: yeah.
4: so. But this was according to myplan.com. Okay. And this is their undergraduate rankings on the attractiveness of students, which is a wild thing that people would be putting rankings on with how quickly we're canceling people for everything in this country.
7: I know. Isn't that great? When I saw that, though, I'm like, I like this. You know?
4: Here's one from 12 years ago, 25 colleges where students are both hot and smart. So you don't have anything for me on like who put this out other than I just found it on X.
7: Yes, that's it. Yeah. Well, the guy who put it out, I don't know. Let's see. His name's Throne Spud.
4: Oh, okay. Great. Well done.
7: Thank you.
4: Anyway, thank you. Congratulations on your top 10 ranking.
7: That's the only one we'll make, except for basketball. It's the only top 10 ranking we have.
4: How about basketball? LSU only having, what, 4 scholarship players right now? They're going to go buy everyone that ends up not making rosters or something before the NBA season starts. All right, 2X, let's get a couple of your tweets in here. Then we're going to get to things we're looking out for. I liked Roman numerals 17 and 18 tonight. Worst to first, first to worst conversations. Did we go all in on Roman numeral 9? Did we get everything out that you needed to get out? I know you didn't have any other fill-ins this week, so you got a lot of stuff stored
7: up. No, and I'm not going to be able to do fill-ins coming up soon because, like I said, my wife is going out of town.
4: I'm ready, Scott.
7: I can't work until 2 o'clock in the morning and then expect to get up at 6 o'clock to take the dog out. That's why I'm going up. I'm driving up to Vermont the Monday after I get off the air.
4: That's what I do every Sunday night on this show.
7: What time do you get up on Monday?
4: 5:30 a.m.
7: Oh, goodness.
4: And usually earlier. Like, if I have a remote, I get up at 4:30 a.m. It's just what we do, Arnie. Come on.
7: So you go on, like, what, 3 hours sleep or something?
4: On Sunday nights into Monday, yes.
7: Ouch.
4: Yeah. That's why whenever you're sitting here like, I need my sleep, I'm like, what are you talking about, man? Let's go.
7: I got to get my 8 hours in. Come on, man.
4: Nick wants to know, when is Arnie going to reveal his Super Bowl pick?
7: Are we doing that today, or are we going to wait till next after?
4: I don't know why we would have. Can we get some evidence from the preseason before? I mean, not like it's going to matter much.
7: Yeah, Nick, do we even need to see the preseason?
4: I feel like I've listened. I listened to a lot of radio shows because I was on the road for 2 days. But I felt like all I listened to, Nick, were people giving their Super Bowl picks. So I don't know if we've moved up this, or if people are going to give like a preseason Super Bowl pick and then magically change their mind from something they saw in the preseason. That sounds like an Arnie move.
7: Well, that I haven't done the Super Bowl 16. I have my Super Bowl pick, but I said you can change it up to week one of the start of the season. Isn't that fair, or does that sound
4: That's fair? That's fair.
7: Okay, so well,
4: do
7: then
4: you
7: want
4: to break it out now, or do you want to wait until later?
7: Yeah, I'll give it to you now. My Super Bowl pick was the Dallas Cowboys. Mm-hmm. You know, I picked them a couple of years ago. I'm always.
4: I think you've picked them about every year for some reason.
7: You always say that. And I got to go with my Dolphins, man. I don't think they're as bad as everybody's making them out to be. We have a quarterback upgrade, and for some reason they think we're going to stink out there. Our schedule, to me, I can't believe they ranked us one of the hardest schedules. It looks easy as hell to me. I think they could start the season. What did I say, 9-3 or 9-2 or something like that?
4: No, you actually said 8-1.
7: I would change it to 8-2. I'd change it to 7-3, excuse me. But I like them. I'm going with Dallas and Miami. Those are my two teams.
4: Yeah, good picks.
7: You know what? You know, you say that, but yet who's 2-0 on the preseason as the free
4: That's
7: season?
4: That's what I said. Good picks. Why are you getting mad about it? Team with the longest odds because you picked them every single year because they're your favorite team.
7: You know, Vegas is like, you can't be giving out your picks and having us get destroyed. They get very upset with me. You understand that, don't you?
4: Yes, I do. Which is why I'm happy for you. Congratulations.
7: I mean, I want to be able to buy a third house like Clay Travis also.
4: Mustang Mania. Wishing you both a happy New Year's. Once football starts, the year is over for practical purpose. It's a speeding bullet train of 4 days a week of football. You blink and it's New Year's Eve. FBS, college, NFL playoff time, pop a cork or a pop, boys. It's on. Boy, he's right.
7: Yeah, because
4: as soon as Thursday, I mean, I'll even say Mustang Mania. I'll even say starting Thursday, right? Next thing you know, we'll be like, oh, the preseason is off. And they're already through their 3 weeks.
7: Yeah, yeah.
4: And then you're on to the college world. JD, if this is Baker Mayfield's last year in camp in Tampa, Arizona should be trying to land him. If that fails, then they should do whatever they can to draft Arch Manning. JD,
7: I kind of agree with that. Absolutely. First of all, it's going to be interesting to see who does want to go ahead and pick up somebody like Baker Mayfield. Obviously, whoever doesn't get a plethora of picks and take one of those quarterbacks coming out in the draft, Arizona's going to be sitting in an interesting position because, like I said, Carson Beck looked good, but a lot of quarterbacks coming out in this draft. I don't think I would want to pay Baker Mayfield in the $50 million a year range when I can get one of those rookie QBs.
4: Again, there are probably right now projected to be 5 or 6 quarterbacks go in the first round. Right now, which, by the way, we were having these same conversations a year ago this time because everyone thought Arch and Dante Moore would still be coming out. And if Arch Manning came out this year, I don't know if he would have gone over Fernando Mendoza. Dante Moore, maybe? Are we so sure that Arch Manning is going to be the number one pick in the draft over Dante Moore?
7: No, I'm sure enough that he's going to be better than Mendoza.
4: That Arch Manning is going to be better than Mendoza?
7: Yes. I'm sure about that. Well, that's easy for me to say since he's on the Raiders, but we don't know what team Arch Manning's going to be on.
4: So you're saying, I'm just going to make this clear, that Fernando Mendoza, who's already won a national championship and a Heisman Trophy and was the number one overall pick in the draft, you're one of those that are going to sit here tonight and just say, oh, yeah, Arch Manning's going to have a better career. You're doing that, really.
7: Didn't Carson Beck win a championship?
4: No.
7: He didn't win one?
4: Not as a starting quarterback.
7: No, as a backup at Georgia.
4: Right. Does that count?
7: I don't know. I try to make a point work with me.
4: Yeah. I hope Arch Manning ends up with the Dolphins. I hope you get
7: it. From your lips to God's ears, please.
4: Well, why would you want him? You have an upgraded quarterback and you just picked him to go to the Super Bowl.
7: Malik's going to start this year. We draft Arch. He'll start next year while Arch is learning the ropes.
4: If you're going to the Super Bowl, you won't be able to draft him.
7: Yeah, that's a problem. That could be a problem.
4: Can you try one time to maybe take your pick seriously when it comes to the Super Bowl? Like, just try. That's all I'm asking. Eddie writes, I saw your rec league video on your X account. I haven't seen a shot like that since Rick Barry's underhanded free throw.
7: I've been crushing it. They can't let me shoot. I am just too good from out. I'm probably one of the best over 50 basketball players on this planet. I'm just too good.
4: Crazy Tanker writes, Arnie going on X to check out the hot college girls. Didn't he learn anything from the girl at the supermarket? I still don't know how you found this list or this ranking. You got it from someone named Potato Boy or something on X. I have no idea. But I guess, I mean, whatever.
7: I like what Nature Boy wrote to you. Plank is the Iron Man of sports talk radio. He doesn't make excuses to walk his mutt.
4: Yeah, you complain a lot about having to take care of a dog.
7: I have to go to bed at 3 in the morning, get up at 6 in the morning, feed the dog.
4: You keep making it later. You keep adding an hour to bed.
7: I feed the dog, and then what I'm hoping is go back to bed at about 7:30 and sleep to like 11 or noonish, like right around there.
4: If
7: the dog lets me, I don't know if the dog's going to let me.
4: Doug writes, the entire 49ers team on the injury list, even the head coach, at this point, they're not building a roster. They're assembling a hospital. This has got to be some sort of NFL record.
7: Love Tennessee. Isn't that funny that three of my top four picks were the three teams that Todd mentioned? And matter of fact, didn't we go through the quarterback list and mention the same exact thing that he brought up right before he came on? It's crazy.
4: You're dialed in, obviously.
7: I mean, I am dialed in.
4: You've got all the time in the world. You better be.
7: This is why the preseason is the free season.
4: Jimmy writes, the Jimmy V3, Cards, Fins, Jets will be the three worst teams in the NFL this year. Hold on, Jimmy V. Did you not just hear the Dolphins are going to the Super Bowl? Number two.
7: Are you going to give me credit for that if that happens or no?
4: Well, I mean, sure, but you're going to change your pick by the time the season comes, so we'll be okay. Number two, Antonio Brown will not be a Hall of Famer solely due to his toxic personality. And number three, the Baseball Hall of Fame plaques are better than the NFL Hall of Fame busts.
7: He may be right on that. Those NFL Hall of Fame busts sometimes just... is he talking about looks or just overall plaque over a bust? Is that what he's saying?
4: If you're talking about looks... if you're talking about looks, then I would probably have to go with the plaque. The busts are super cool.
7: Yeah, I like the busts, yeah.
4: And John Madden's like, oh, I imagine they sit around and talk to each other. So everyone always likes to think that. But I do think the plaques are pretty cool. That's one really, really good way to go. And then
7: you just reminded me of something, by the way.
4: Go ahead.
7: Because you said John Madden. Did you hear about the movie that was coming out with him and about Nicolas Cage playing him?
4: Yeah. Is it not happening now?
7: It's not going to the theaters. It's just going straight to streaming, straight to video. They're not, which is bad for that, obviously. I thought it was going to be better. I thought it would hit the theaters and people were going to want to see it. So now it's just going to go straight to streaming. It's not going to be as big as we thought.
4: Yeah. Well, I mean, it seemed like a pretty cool cast.
7: Yeah.
4: But so they're just going straight to streaming. They're not even going to do a movie premiere of it?
7: I don't think so. Yeah. They're not. That's what it said. They're not going to do that.
4: Mm. And then Brendan writes, Mad Max broke a cardinal rule. Never touch the quarterback in camp or practice. Yeah. I hope Clint Kubiak has an idea that includes two offensive linemen dealing with him from pillar to post, because this cannot be tolerated ever. There's guys with red jerseys for a reason, Max.
7: Did they really both get suspended for a day, or is that just baloney?
4: No, they did. They didn't practice. He held them out of practice. Now, you could say it's two veterans that they would probably hold out of practice anyway.
7: Exactly.
4: But Kubiak said, hey, man, we got rules, and you're not going to fight, and you're not going to hit the quarterback. And he hit him twice. And, I mean, Crosby's done that in camp year in and year out. He always gets in trouble for hitting the quarterback. So... there's a part of me that, you know, is old school. It's like, yeah, they're soft. But then again, I got to agree with the text. I mean, my goodness, you got to be smart. You can't be hitting your quarterback.
7: I don't know what made him prompt to do something like
4: that
7: either.
4: He does it every year.
7: Really? I just, yes. What a knucklehead. I just don't understand.
4: He's a crazy person. I mean, he's insane in a good way. And I say that, Max, if you're listening, in a good, you're crazy in a good way, but like it's his thing and he always gets in trouble for it. And Kirk Cousins was like, all right, I'm done with it. I'm going to say, I've got my offensive line that has my back. I mean, obviously, Max Crosby would tear Kirk Cousins to pieces. But in this instance, right? In this instance.
7: Absolutely.
4: That's your quarterback. You got to be smarter.
7: Exactly. Even if it's a fourth string quarterback, don't touch the quarterback. I don't understand.
4: Never have ever. Jeez. I mean, ever understood that. And I get it. Like, as you know, I'm sure football players, you probably get tired of getting to the quarterback and not being able to hit him and things of that nature. But yeah, it's a fascinating, fascinating world we live in when you have a situation like
7: that. Would you go to a preseason game if you got free tickets? Would you say, oh, I'm going to go? Well, you would go because you want to see the Raiders and that whole stadium. You've never been to there.
4: I would love to go see an in-person football game right now. I'm trying to go to practice. I mean, for goodness, we're going to practice, Arnie. So, yeah, right. I'm not somebody that I also golf in 100-degree weather and, you know, not afraid of cold. Like, I don't mind the elements, and I don't mind that there's not a title on the line or a W or an L. I
7: mean, well, it is preseason, though. Yeah, I mean, but at least you get to check out the stadium and the new digs and all that stuff, you know?
4: There is an interesting development in the world of college football that has taken place over the last 24 hours. We'll dive into it next with Arnie and Plank right here on Fox Sports Radio.
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4: All right, we've been a lot of football tonight. Steve DeSager's got his final update for us in about 5 minutes from now.
7: Yep.
4: And then Arnie's picks. You've already declared your Super Bowl, the Cowboys versus the Dolphins. And you're 2-0 to start.
7: Did you see that Philadelphia Inquirer story, by the way?
4: I've seen several stories out of it.
7: It was on the AstroTurf?
4: Yeah.
7: That's crazy. That's insane. I mean, I don't know how that's not a humongous story.
4: Well, I mean, you don't think that it's not a known thing that AstroTurf causes serious injuries and issues? Is that the one you're talking about?
7: But now they've got the proof.
4: I don't know if we're talking about the same story out of the Philadelphia Inquirer.
7: Oh, okay. Let me tell you what I'm talking about. The Philadelphia Inquirer found dangerous chemicals in the AstroTurf of the now-demolished Veterans Stadium. Matter of fact, six of their players, remember Tug McGraw, Darren right. Dalton, John Vukovic, John Oates, Ken Brett, and David West all died from a rare and aggressive brain cancer.
4: I thought this was a fairly older story, though. Hasn't this been around for a while?
7: I don't know. It says the six players all died in their 40s and 50s three times.

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5: 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How did my father become the scheming mastermind? 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
4: 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Guaranteed you win. And here's what you need to know.
5: Basketball Hall of Famer Don Nelson died at the age of 86. He's the second winningest coach in NBA history and won 5 titles as a player with Boston. In the WNBA at Minnesota, Kayla McBride scored 43 points in a win over Dallas, 103-90. Her Lynx team is 27-7. She was a record 10 of 14 from three-point range. Lions quarterback Teddy Bridgewater retired, so Detroit is signing quarterback Joshua Dobbs. Panthers QB Haynes King is out this week at least with a hamstring injury, so Carolina signed quarterback Kyle Trask. Ty Gibbs took the NASCAR race at Iowa. Alex Palou was the IndyCar winner. Sunday night ball game went to San Diego, which hit 4 home runs and beat Houston 7-2. Tampa Bay won its 6th straight game, 4-1 at Seattle. Extra inning wins for Atlanta and Milwaukee. Philadelphia in 12 innings beat Toronto 7-6. Arizona over the Dodgers 4-2. I'm Steve DeSager.
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1: Or wherever you may be listening, this is a Longhorns Monday edition of the Morning Kickoff right here on Sports Radio AM 1300 The Zone and always free on the iHeartRadio app. 26 days away from the start of the football season. Did you see that catch? Can Muschamp lead this defense to do special things? The AL West is getting tight. The Cowboys face the champs this week, and CJ and Dale are happy to be back together. I am your host, Mike Harbaugh Harge. My co-host is a WWE Hall of Famer and recognized as the world's strongest man. He is the Mark Henry.
0: Good morning, Austin.
1: And we've got our guy, Eric and Ronald on the boards. 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
0: Good enough.
1: But if it's not, we'll talk about you and say how bad it was. But we'll do it during the break.
0: We won't do it on air.
1: We won't embarrass you. Texas football is 26 days away from the start of the football season as they will take on the Texas State Bobcats at DKR Saturday afternoon, September the 5th, 2:30 kickoff. But you can hear all the action on your home of Texas football right here on Sports Radio AM 1300. The Zone will also lead you up to kickoff 3 hours before kickoff as the Longhorns game day with myself, world's strongest man, and our fearless leader, Cam Parker, will be getting you ready all up to kickoff, followed by network with the voice of the Texas Longhorns, our guy, Craig White. And as we sit here today, we start to get a little closer. We had 2 days of practice where we got a chance to go out there to practice. And then they shut the practices down so everyone else can get, so they can get back to work. But the one thing that continues to be exciting is this Texas offense. Now, Mark, there was a viral video that there was a heck of a catch. The catch radius on Cam Coleman shows you why everyone says he's worth every penny. It was very athletic. He showed the ability to show some range with his reach. But most importantly,
0: focus,
1: he caught the pass.
0: Concentration.
1: He caught the pass. Now, with that being said, you know there's some haters out there.
0: Oh, yeah.
1: A lot of people were trying to say that one Arch Manning, oh, that was a terrible pass. Oh, who threw that pass? Oh, my gosh. If you've ever played football or been around a football game or even watched some football, you know that during the heat of battle, there are some plays that happen off schedule. There are some things that happen. Maybe a tip drill. Maybe he didn't get his follow through. Maybe there was something else that led to that pass looking the way that it looked. That's what happened. But guess what? The haters is like, oh, look at y'all's quarterback, Arch Manning. Oh, look at that terrible throw. And it's like, you have nothing else to do with your life than talk about Arch Manning.
0: No, they don't.
1: It's unbelievable.
0: What they have other things to do is just, it's not as fun.
1: True that.
0: To them.
1: True that.
0: And they want to see pain and misery. They want to see the world burn. But all they're going to see is the pyro go off and the cannons being shot a lot.
1: Yeah.
0: Texas needs to make sure they got plenty of gunpowder because this offense is going to be explosive.
1: Yep. So this past weekend, they got a chance to be on the field in DKR. They got some workouts, and there was some news that came out of some of the fall camps. Inside Texas has done a really good job. Our guy, Eric Henry and Chip Brown and Evan have done unbelievable jobs. Eckert have done excellent jobs of getting us information from their insiders. The practices looked like practices. They looked like they were getting revved up, and the competition continues to be at an all-time high. The one thing that we have talked about a little bit, but we haven't really pointed out is the depth of the wide receiver position. When you talk about Cam Coleman, who, you know, everybody's talking about that great catch, Ryan Wingo, who is not forgotten.
0: I hope you don't, y'all don't forget. I hope you don't forget.
1: I don't think anybody's going to forget Ryan Wingo. It's just the shiny new toy that's here is Cam Coleman. So everybody's all excited about it. And then you look at Emmett Moseley, the fifth. And you start to look at him and you say, why is it that a lot of people sleep on this guy? Because he is a talented guy. When he came to the University of Texas, yes, he had to deal with some injuries early and he had to work his way back in there. But when there was a big play that needed to be made, he made it. He has the ability. He has great pass-catching ability as well as all of these other guys. And, oh, yeah, Kalik Lockett. Let's not forget about McCutcheon. And Dede McCutcheon. And you continue the freshman, Jermaine Bishop Jr. Like, Sterling Burkhalter is a transfer from Wake Forest that looks like Cam Coleman.
0: And nobody's talking about him.
1: No.
0: And apparently, at practice, he's Debo. He's out there looking for the smoke. All the guys in the secondary talk about they would rather cover the other guys because he's very physical at wide receiver.
1: Yeah.
0: You need that guy in the red zone. So yeah. I'm just like, this is a very deep, deep wide receiver room. And it may not ever happen again. Like, it's very rare that you can get four guys that could be number ones and another three guys that could be twos and threes.
1: Well, they also have another wide receiver named Chris Stewart, who has been shaking the trees a little bit and making people a little bit nervous because he's been outstanding in practice. You also have Colin Brown, who I saw a video of him streaking down the field. Ryan Niblett said he may be the fastest dude on the team. And nobody's talking about this guy. Yeah. He may be the fastest dude on this team. 6 foot, 202 pounds from Waxahachie.
0: Now I got to do some homework.
1: Oh, yeah. I know you like to do research. Go ahead and get yourself.
0: Yeah, man. I got to jump into this.
1: Yeah. So Chris Jackson and what he's been able to do with this wide receiver room, which goes back to the point of the emphasis on Coach Sark, his play calling, and his ability to get guys in the right spot and let them do what they do. There's way too much talent. And every day somebody's fighting for reps. And you have to fight for those reps every single time. Speaking of Ryan Niblett brought up a conversation, was asked about Arch Manning the other day at his media availability. And Arch is a different type of leader now. And he knows that this is his team. He knows that this team is going to go as he goes. And Ryan Niblett's all in.
2: His mindset. How he approached. He's the first one in, last one to leave every day. He's not afraid to correct his guys. I'll just say in that aspect in the game, and you know, he's just moving much quicker. He sees the game much slower, so that is very different.
1: Think about that. He's seeing the game quicker, and he's moving slower. That's what that's supposed to be like.
0: Well, that's control, yeah. And that's knowing where you're supposed to be. And why your effect on that play, what your effect on that play is. And once you learn the schematics, everything does slow down. It just seems like, okay, I can put some window dressing on this. You can start acting. You can start doing a little more to draw attention to yourself when you know the play is not coming to you.
1: Well, Arch is the guy that he understands what this offense is about. From top to bottom, he sees and understands what everyone's responsibilities are. And that's why him leading this with all of these weapons are going to truly pay off for him in the big picture. Like, yes, possible number one, not saying he is, but he's going to be a high draft pick if he decides to come out. His upside is unbelievable. But the history of the University of Texas, where Arch will rank in those times, is something that this season could be so special for him as a whole. And I'm not trying to gas it up. Everybody talks about this team and where they are and how they look and what the expectations are. Arch Manning is the key to this whole drill with these wide receivers and these weapons. Yes, we could talk about the O-line giving him time. Yes, we could talk about the play calling. But he is in charge of all of this. And if he can knock this out of the park, we got something special cooking on the 40 acres.
0: Light the tower!
1: 26 days until kickoff, and we got all your action as we are the home of Texas football. Coming up, we're going to talk Will Muschamp. He, too, has an effect on this. Coming up in the Hard Knocks life, there's one thing you cannot do in football, at least during practice, and them pennant chases are starting to heat up. We'll talk about all that and more on a Longhorns Monday edition of the Morning Kickoff, right here on Sports Radio AM 1300 The Zone.
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2: From the Lorenz and Lorenz Traffic Center.
3: Cleanup continues for an early morning crash. The service road of I-35 northbound is closed off at Stastny. The main lanes of I-35 northbound are also pretty slow, going from Highway 45 up to 290, about a 10 to 15 minute slowdown. And over on Mopac southbound, you're moving right along from 183 to 45th Street. I'm Jason Fosick with a look at Austin area traffic.
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0: Friday, we'll get a chance to hear from Coach Sarkisian as he is starting to get ready for the season. We'll have all that sound for you tomorrow morning at 7 a.m. right here on the Morning Kickoff. Stay locked in all day long as we've got Dan Patrick, Colin Cowherd, the voice of the Texas Longhorns, our guy Craig Way, and Bucky MBK. So stay dialed in. As you know, Texas has brought back Will Muschamp on the defensive side of the ball. When it first happened, a lot of folks were shocked. They were confused about what happened with PK and how did we get to this point. But a lot of folks was also very excited to have Will Muschamp back on the 40 acres. Because if you know anything about Will Muschamp, you know that he's going to bring the intensity. You know he is going to put pressure on the opposing team. He knows a lot about the SEC. He's been in it forever. But as you also know, you want to look at him and say, what more does this defense need? What can happen? It wasn't awful. They weren't an awful defense with PK there. And I'm not trying to disrespect PK. He did a really good job. If you go back and look at all the guys that ended up going to the NFL on the defensive side of the ball. But there were some times where he gave up a lot. He didn't bring the pressure in those particular moments. So Will Muschamp back at Texas after his time here from 08 to 2010, he came back and now he gets a chance to do something different. But he coached with Coach Mac Brown, and Coach Mac Brown spoke about Will Muschamp and what he sees on the Stampede, and here's that sound.
1: Muschamp, when you're a head coach, you learn so much more than when you're an assistant because you have to deal with everything. He's been a head coach twice. He is so much more prepared for this job now than he was when I had him, and he did a great job for us. PK did a great job. I think what Sark wants is more pressure, more bump on man coverage, more turnovers, stop the run, force the turnovers, and make sure you defend the deep play. But you got to have turnovers to win games. And he'll be really aggressive. His personality is aggressive. He's smart. He'll do a tremendous job. And he knows the SEC better than anybody. He's been in Florida. He's been at Auburn. He's been at Georgia, South Carolina. I mean, he's been everywhere and knows all the schemes and knows the coaches. He Texas has got Georgia in the way. I saw Kirby Smart the other day, and I just laughed. And he said, yeah, Will couldn't sit around long. He had to get back to work. So, but he knows everything Georgia. He knows what they practice. He knows their offense. He knows their defense. He knows the special teams. He knows every player. He knows every coach. So that has to be an advantage.
0: Think about that.
2: The biggest thing in what Coach Brown said was his experience with all these other coaches. And he knows their schematics too. He knows their tendencies. And the second thing that hit me was the fact that Coach Sark wanted somebody that had not only had the experience, but had the mentality of making it aggressive because they played off the ball. Our biggest two complaints was to who? Coach Sark. Of all the I didn't have no complaints for Arch. I knew he was an experiment. His first two or three games was going to be a complete experiment until he amped up. And that's exactly what happened. Everything, the offensive line was in disarray. Complained about it a little bit. But more than anything, it was play calling, especially in the red zone. And it was, why are we allowing our defensive coaches to play 10 yards off the ball on third down? It was little things like that that made me just go, why? Why would you do that? And they fixed those things during the offseason by bringing in a coach that's a head coach. He's a defensive head coach. And you know he wants to do a great job. So not only will he win a championship, but even if he's going to end up being the secret sauce, it's going to make Coach Sark look like a genius. But he was the secret weapon. Everybody want to be the secret weapon.
0: We hope so. I mean, and the aggressiveness that he's bringing to this team, the, you know, no thud, no play on the shirts. You got to be able to hit. You got to not be afraid to put your face in there and make something happen. So we'll see what ends up going on with that. You brought back Blake Gideon in the secondary. But, you know, this is Muschamp's defense, and he's a safety guy. He played in the secondary with Kirby Smart. They were roommates. They hung out. They know each other. But one of the things that we continue to talk about is Muschamp and what he brings to this defense. And Jelani McDonald spoke about what Muschamp has done with this defense.
3: I can't say I've had a Muschamp moment, like a real Muschamp moment. But I've experienced it, and it's like, he'll get mad, you know, he'll correct you this, that, and third. But then guess what? When you make that play, he right there smiling with you. He the first one to see, he, you know, all that, yeah, Coach Chandler.
0: Yeah, all that. He all that. You know, that's 254 all day right there. You know that's how we talk. But you sit there and you understand that, yes, he's going to get in your grill. And if you're not performing at the level, I got to put somebody else in there. We're not waiting around for you.
2: It's not personal.
0: Exactly. This is business. And we got to handle our business to get to where we need to be. And again, here is the biggest thing that I think we have to truly understand. And this is as fans, this is as commentators, this is as analysts. There's no room for error. There's a lot of talent, each level, on this Texas football team. Now, I'm not saying anybody's hoping that you mess up, Mark, but don't mess up, Mark, because I'm ready to get into that spot.
2: Listen, man, they already got all the sound bites ready for you.
0: They're ready.
2: They're ready to throw it out there that you failed. And with that in mind, you want to stick it to them, Arch. If you don't have it in you to say, listen, man, I'll show you, then you're not going to make it. It's not going to work. You got to have people that are aggressive. This style should put the battery in the guy's back that, hey, man, if I do my job, my guy going to get an interception or my guy's going to get, you know, a deflection. Like, there's going to be heavy pressure, and it's going to come right up the middle.
0: Go ahead.
2: And Colin Simmons out there on the end, anything can happen.
0: Well, speaking of Colin Simmons, Hero Canoe had a conversation about Colin Simmons and what he has changed about himself as well.
4: I mean, he was already one of the best last year. So definitely, like, that stuff continued. This dude is different. Like, there's not a lot of guys that I've ever seen, you know, watch and play, go about the business the way he does. Like, Colin, like, he's just different. I can't lie. Like, just playing next to him, I'm like, sometimes I'm fascinated. I played with him for a whole season. I'm looking at him like, dang, how the heck did you do this? You know, and, like, he's just relentless, too. Like, he got such a high playing IQ. He knows what's coming at him, and he can respond to it the right way.
0: Listen.
2: There's always been those guys.
0: I swear to you. He is the most anticipated player that I have this year for the University of Texas.
2: You want to see him and what he does more than anybody.
0: More than anybody.
2: Wow.
0: Because that dude has a passion and a nose for the football that he is his. You cannot stop what he is trying to do. You cannot stop what he is trying to do. And that is what I'm most excited about when they talk about this Texas defense. Yes, I'm all about the 254 and Jelani McDonald going to get an opportunity to play at the next level. But the realization of watching this guy, Colin Simmons, and what he is capable of doing. The people were talking about a slow start and he still led the SEC in sacks last year. What if he just comes out and plays normal at the beginning of the year and does his thing? Let's go, Colin Simmons. I'm here for it. Coming up next, there's one thing you do not do in the preseason and at practice. And somebody then lost his mind, and I'm going to speak on it right here on the Morning Kickoff on Sports Radio AM 1300 The Zone and always free on the iHeartRadio app.
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0: say this in front of white folk, but in front of your own speak my mind.
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2: Hey, are you Dirty Mike and the Boys?
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4: Michael!
5: Oh, that's funny. Michael!
6: All right, I want to get into this conversation because this is one of these situations that it just cannot happen. For those that don't know or have not heard about this, tell me if this is shocking to you. The Raiders had a fight at practice.
7: What? Ooh, nope.
6: Shocking. The Raiders.
7: Not a shot.
6: Yo, the Raiders having a fight at practice. Now, there's a couple of ways to go and look at this. And I saw the post interview with Max Crosby. Well, let me get to it. Max Crosby, the defensive end, highly controversial, was traded, then got sent back. Now he's a Raider. There's a lot that's going on. He and Kirk Cousins, Mr. Cole's shopping bucks, got into a heated practice fight the other day. Crosby, defensive end, comes around the corner and hits Kirk Cousins' arm twice during the team drill. The other one, the second time he hit him, it kind of hit his Kirk hit his hand, and then he got pissed, which he rightfully so. There's rules in football. During the preseason, during practice, during the year, you do not touch the quarterback.
7: Don't pee in the Kool-Aid and do not touch the quarterback.
6: I don't know nothing about that Kool-Aid, but I understand what you're talking about. It is something that you do not ever do. I don't care if it's the first team quarterback, your franchise quarterback, you definitely don't do that. But you do not hit the third string quarterback. You don't hit the scout team quarterback. What in the world? This is a Raiders team that is trying to get it turned around. And Clint Kubiak, to his credit, sent home Kirk Cousins and Max Crosby for a day. They weren't even allowed to come to the next day's practice. Y'all stay at home. I can't have this happening. Now, there's two ways of looking at this. Maybe Max Crosby's like, I don't want Kirk Cousins to be our starting quarterback. I want Fernando Mendoza to be our starting quarterback. Let me go help Fernando get this job. Dumb. That is not cool, Max Crosby. Let the coaches do what they do. Kirk Cousins is a more than qualified quarterback in the NFL. He's been doing it for years, and he's always got big paydays.
7: Can I voice him?

0: opinion?
1: Not yet. Yeah, matter of fact, go ahead. Voice your opinion.
0: Maybe Max Crosby is just like done. They tried to trade him. It didn't go through. He's still a little pissed, a little aggravated, and he wants to be gone. And he don't want to be the one to do it. He want to force them to get rid of him because he's came back and been a model citizen, right?
1: Supposedly.
0: But he may still be like, I'm done with this, trade me.
1: But maybe very true. Maybe very true. But you don't hurt somebody else in the process.
0: Yeah, but that'll get you traded.
1: That'll get you fired. That'll get you suspended without pay for the rest of the year, too.
0: Yeah, that's true.
1: There's other ways of battling that without you getting what you want out of that. Okay. I can make your life tough. Remember Keyshawn Johnson? Go home. Don't come back. Just stay at home. They paid you to go home. Think about that. So that could be part of the problem as well. But the point I'm trying to make is when you go out and you hit your quarterback during these types of drills, you can't even do that in high school. You're not allowed to hit your quarterback in high school. They wear different jerseys for a reason. He's like, oh, man, I just wanted to get over there and tap him and let him know that he's your teammate. He's your teammate. Like, what are you doing? I will tell you this, because in high school, and this is funny. So when I was in high school, we had our backup quarterbacks were hurt. And I was like, I'll play scout team quarterback. I said, I'll do it. Because I wanted to go up against our defense and all this other stuff. Because most of our defensive players are on offense too. So I never really get to go up against that. So I was like, I'll play scout team quarterback. They called an option. And my cousin Othello, who ended up going to UCLA, played in the NFL for the Saints. He was before prototypes. He was the prototype. 6'3", 215, playing safety, coming downhill and running downhill. So I ran a veer. I came around the corner and I saw him coming at me because he knew this was going to be his one chance to light me up because I was scouting. I saw him coming downhill. I hit him in the face with the football. I threw the ball at his helmet. I was like, you're not about to hit me because of this drill. I'm like, yeah, I don't think I'm doing that no more. I was like, can we just run handoffs? Can we run handoffs? Because I'm not getting hit. I got to make sure I'm able to play. But I get it. You don't hit the quarterback. I know they get excited. They're thinking in their mind it's another team. They're visualizing something else. If somebody ran and hit Dak Prescott in practice,
0: oh my God,
1: what would have happened?
0: Oh, man.
1: What if somebody goes in too close at practice from
0: Jerry
1: the same
0: Jones
1: team?
0: Jerry Jones going to send the boys to their house.
1: And try to hit Patrick Mahomes.
0: Hey, take the duct tape and spike back.
1: Yes, and put some work in. Get medieval, as they said in Pulp Fiction.
0: Yeah, we're going to get
1: pipe totems. You know what I'm talking about.
0: Yeah. So and a blowtorch.
1: Yeah, there is a way to go about things, and if you want to get yourself fired, if you want to get yourself replaced, that to me is the quickest way to do it, but that is the dumbest way to do it because not only are you now, you're going to be sent home, you're affecting your team. And by the way, just so you know, Kirk Cousins have been having a really good practice, and so far he's been good. They got into it. They got face-to-face. Eventually, they hugged it out and left. But the simple fact is those guys need to be the leaders of the Raiders or we're going to have more Raider situations.
0: And you're going to create an offense versus defense mentality, and that's not good either. It's a team.
1: Especially when he's your best player. And I'm talking about Crosby. He's supposed to be the undeniable leader of your team. That's not leadership.
0: Hey, man, that dude smoked black and miles at halftime, so I'm
1: during every interview, Amok's sitting there fired up. And I think they might have a little something in it. Oh, I'm just saying. When we come back, the pennant chases are starting to heat up. What is going on with the Rangers? and the Astros. We'll talk about it right here on the Morning Kickoff on Sports Radio, AM 1300 The Zone, and always free on the iHeartRadio app.

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0: And they're bringing energy like no other. Also, we'll be talking about Houston Texans as well as they get their dynamic duo. Well, at least they hope they get them all the way back. I want to get into this conversation because you start looking at the MLB and the pennant races. There are some good ones that are out there. You know, you look at the Tampa Bay Rays and the New York Yankees. The Red Sox have been on fire. They lost two in a row, but they've won eight out of their last 10. The Tampa Bay Rays are on a six-game winning streak, and they are 5.5 games ahead of the Yankees. But the Yankees are in the wild card, so you still have that part. The Chicago White Sox might be the best story in baseball right now. This is a team that went from worst to now they are sitting in first at 61-56, 3.5 games clear of the Detroit Tigers. But you look at the AL West, and the Houston Astros and the Texas Rangers are in a dogfight for the top position in the AL. You start looking at it, you see them as 60-59. The Rangers, right at 500, are 59-59. The Astros lost two straight, and they're 6-4 in their last 10. The Rangers are 4-6 in their last 10, and they lost the last night. But the story to me is the Seattle Mariners. The Seattle Mariners are 3-7 in their last 10 and lost four straight games. They are only four games back of the leader, which is the Houston Astros. That could have flipped so easily, and this is why every single year, if you look at year in and year out, except for when the Astros were just totally dominant, this was happening all the time. It was always coming down to that last series at the end of the year to see who is going to take the
1: AL West. How many games are left right now?
0: I think there's like 25 games left.
1: Man, you can switch a lot in 25 games.
0: You still got more. I mean, you still got until September. But you start looking at it and you're like, this is going to come down to a heck of a race. Nobody's out of it. Nobody's been eliminated. Nobody has found a way to get themselves completely out of it. The big difference for me in the AL East, where the Yankees, as I said, are in second, they brought up Lombard Jr. He continues to swing a hot bat. He's been really good defensively there. But the Toronto Blue Jays were one out away from beating the Dodgers in the World Series. They are in last place in the AL East. 56-63. Then you go back over in the NL. The Braves are very comfortable in their position. They are 71-47 in the East. The Milwaukee Brewers, one of the best teams in baseball, has the best record in baseball, once again, is 74-44, and nobody talks about them.
1: Best catering, too.
0: No, you always talk about their catering. They are plus 141 in run differential. They are plus 141 in run differential. Chicago Cubs, right there in the mix. But you look at the Dodgers. The Dodgers, who have struggled, they are 2-8 in their last 10. They still have a 7.5 game lead in the NL West. So the Dodgers are still in that prime position, but the number one seed in the NL will be the Milwaukee Brewers if, you know, how they say it, if the season were to end today, this is where they will be. So these pennant chases are starting to heat up. I wanted to ask you, you made a comment about George Lombard and what he was able to do in his first game. What have you thought of him thus far since he's been the shortstop for the Yankees?
1: I think he's a good defender.
0: Yeah, he's a great defender.
1: Like, I didn't think that...
0: He's slick.
1: I thought they brought him in for his bat or something, but that's not what his job is. That was just ended up being a byproduct of being in the right place at the right time. But, like, he hadn't had an error yet.
0: Yeah, he's... Come on, man. Knock on wood for this young man.
1: Listen, man.
0: He's not Jeter yet.
1: I'm not crowning him. I'm just saying he's been doing really well.
0: He's been doing really well.
1: And I'm still just disappointed. Like, I think that the manager is not doing a good job. I think that the fact that they have so many guys injured that are supposed to be starting right now that were the leads for them.
0: Yep.
1: You know, like their training staff is as questionable to me right now. It's a lot of stuff that I feel like the Yankees need to improve on. And they're the Yankees. They shouldn't have to improve on nothing.
0: Yep. They had a battle yesterday. They ended up losing to the Atlanta Braves 2-1. The Brewers, as I said, they continue to find a way to get it done. The Astros pitching last night was abysmal. I was watching that game, and Javier was hanging breaking balls and trying to throw the sweeper, as they like to say. Well, Fernando Tatis Jr. stood at home plate like he was the actual trophy with the bat up in the air, like he was hoisting it, like the Statue of Liberty. He had hit it in left field up into the cheap seats. Yeah, the Astros got to get things figured out. I think tonight they are playing San Francisco, so they're continuing their trip on the West Coast. The Royals will take on the Dodgers. The Rangers will be on the West Coast as well. They will be taking on the Anaheim Angels. So a lot of baseball still left to be played. They are anticipating one heck of a run when it comes to the end of the season. And it's an exciting time. So this is the time that everybody starts watching baseball, because these pennants are starting to kind of take shape. And I'm hopeful, me personally, I'm hopeful that both the Astros and the Rangers find a way to make it into the playoffs. The Rangers are holding the last wild card spot in the AL, so we'll see what ends up happening. But as I said, there's not much separation between them, the Seattle Mariners, and the Houston Astros, so we'll see what ends up popping off. Oh, by the way, your guy, The Miz, he got 200 Ks. The kid for the Milwaukee Brewers.
1: Yeah.
0: Throwing 106 miles per hour. He has got 200 Ks, and he's the fastest pitcher to get to 200 Ks in a season in Major League history.
1: Man, that's just so fast, Harge.
0: Yeah.
1: And I told you that story 100 times about me going to the batting cage and seeing what 100 miles an hour looks like. 5 miles more than that? No, thank you. No, thank you. Oh, man, Harge, it hurts me to say I was scared.
0: Why would it hurt you?
1: Because I'm a Henry.
0: Okay, but them baseballs they don't care who,
1: they don't know. No, they don't know nobody's name.
0: Unless your name is Louisville Slugger, they don't care.
1: Ooh-wee.
0: Hour number one is in the books. Hour number two is just around the corner. Do not go anywhere. Dallas Cowboys. That's right. Super Bowl. No, I'm just kidding. We'll talk about it right here on the morning kickoff on Sports Radio AM 1300, The Zone.
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0: 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You can hear all the action right here on Sports Radio, AM 1300 The Zone, with the voice of the Texas Longhorns, Craig Way. By the way, Craig Way Show, 2 to 5 this afternoon. Stay locked in. Catch up with Craig. Coach Sark will meet with the media today, so I'm sure he will have some sound with that. But, of course, you can hear all of that right here on Sports Radio and always free on the iHeartRadio app. Let's get into the Cowboys as the Cowboys continue to get ready for their matchup with the Seattle Seahawks as the NFL preseason officially kicks off. We had it with the Hall of Fame game and everything else that happened, a very exciting Hall of Fame game. But there's a lot of games that will be taking place this week. It'll start on the 13th, and the Cowboys will be playing the Seattle Seahawks on Saturday, the 15th. But we'll have action on Thursday Night Football, Lions and Bengals, Packers and Steelers, Colts and Patriots, Chargers and Texans and Cardinals and Raiders. Wonder if Max Crosby's going to be playing. We'll see about that. But you start to look at all these games as they get ready to be played this week. And the Cowboys are looking to get help in that secondary. Last year's secondary, Mark got, traded. Trevon Diggs, he wanted him gone like as soon as he woke up. He was like, get him out of there.
1: It was a happy day for me.
0: You were very, very excited about him getting released. By the way, he is working. He worked out for the Detroit Lions the other day. We'll see what ends up happening with him. But there's a guy in that secondary that a lot of folks are trying to see what he is going to be doing coming up in his second season. We talked about Deron Bland and how important he is to this secondary. But Siobhan Revel is somebody that Coach Schottenheimer is looking to have another big step in year two.
2: I think he's responded that way, you know, the whole time. He's going against, you know, a couple of the best in the league, and he doesn't back down at all. I think we've talked about his confidence is growing. I think I watch him in meetings, you know, and he is literally hanging on every word Christian Parker, Derek Ansley, you know, Ryan Smith, those guys are saying. And remember, he's very raw. You know, he's a little bit like Ryan Flournoy. You know, I mean, small school guy, hasn't played maybe a ton of football, and but the talent is real. The makeup of the young man is real, and he is attacking his craft and really trying to learn the intricacies of playing corner in this system.
1: You know, Arj, in basketball, there's such a thing as a dribble handoff. And you have to be taught how to do the dribble handoff correctly, or you're going to turn the ball over. The NFL, when it comes to that, there's a point where it's not a dribble handoff. It's a passing from corner to safety. And the Cowboys were the worst I ever seen at it last season. I don't know if, I mean, it was confusion. People didn't know who was had who. Like, what guy was picking up the wide receiver out of his break? Like, it was deplorable. And very disheartening. As a fan, you see your team just score a touchdown, and then you see them just give up a touchdown three plays later. Remember that last year? Yeah. It sucked. This year, twice in the camp reviews, they've showed how many times that they've passed the wide receiver from the corner to the safety, and every time Downs was there to knock the ball away.
0: Yeah.
1: And I'm like, wow, that's so refreshing to see. And it's not just Downs. It's like at least guys they have their hand on a receiver, and then they're letting that guy go, and then they're turning, and then they're going to whatever the man is in front of them.
0: Yeah.
1: Like, just do your job. And it's really refreshing to see organization and them working together, and I'm just hopeful You don't want to say it that it's Super Bowl or bust, but I'm going to say it like Dak said it. It's Super Bowl or bust.
0: Well, the biggest thing for me, and honestly, I'm very, very excited about what the Cowboys can and possibly should be. But just like anything else, we've said this year in and year out. And I do believe that this is totally different year. And I'm not saying I'm reverting back to last year or any other year. The thing is, Mark, we've all been here every year.
1: But this is Schottenheimer's second year.
0: I understand.
1: This is Parker's first year.
0: First year as a play caller, too.
1: But you know what? It's not like that. He don't know football. He was right there in the booth with the other coaches.
0: Understood. It's still your first year of calling plays fast, quick, being able to react to what's happening in the game real time. And you know as well as I do, it takes a moment. It takes a moment. He's a great teacher from what we saw. From what we saw, he has been excellent, and everybody says
1: okay,
0: the same thing.
1: Okay, I jumped the gun.
0: Yeah.
1: Maybe I jumped the gun.
0: Just a little bit.
1: Super Bowl or bust. I might have jumped the gun. But NFC Championship
0: Hello.
1: Or bust.
0: Okay, let's do that. Let's win one or two games in the playoffs.
1: We don't have to win. I just want to get to the NFC Championship.
0: Right. Right. That's like, where I am, too.
1: And
0: sounding like Mac Brown. Let's just win 10 games. We'll be able to do what we do.
1: With what this team has, they're going to be together for the next 2 to 3 years. The contracts, the way the contracts line up, other than Pickens and Prescott, they're going to have to renegotiate. They're going to have to do something with Dak in 2 years.
0: Yeah, but...
1: And that's it.
0: All I'm looking for is them to get an opportunity to play in the NFC Championship game, win a couple games in the playoffs, get to the NFC Championship game.
1: And whatever happens, happens.
0: Absolutely. Because those are the improvements that I've been waiting to see.
1: Yeah.
0: That is that ability. Because it's a long season.
1: Well, you're talking about improvements. I was going to save this for my World's Strongest Take, but you brought up who you were the most excited for as a Longhorn. And I'm going to give my... who I'm the most excited for as a Longhorn in my World's Strongest Take. But they said that Kobe Durant, Barham, and Jaden Blue have been shining in training camp so far. And Jaden Blue has 4 runs over 8 yards. Like, he didn't have that at all last season because he didn't play.
0: Right.
1: In the preseason. One, he was injured. And secondly, he didn't know his playbook. And now this year he comes in, he's become a student of the game, and they're talking to him. And Barham, they say that guy's flying around like he knows the system already.
0: I'm with it.
1: So I'm Kobe Durant, I just mentioned him and Downs being able to really work good together. Like, there's nothing negative yet that has come out. And I'm not waiting on it. I know it's coming. Somebody's going to not be happy because their role is going to be diminished a little. Because when you give other people more, you have to take that from somewhere else. And, you know, it is what it is. But we'll get there when we get there. Right now, it's all peaches and cream.
0: Well, and that's why I say, look, if we can get to the point of understanding what this team is, we can make some adjustments as the season goes on. But one of the biggest things is the energy in which this team has been playing. Dak has been giving it out, Super Bowl or bust. Shoddy's been talking about it. As a matter of fact, Shoddy was talking about the entire team and the energy in which they are bringing every single day.
2: And there should be excitement, you know. We're putting a lot of positive, high expectations out there. That's what we expect from ourselves, and I think that they feel that, and I think they feel the energy and the chemistry of this football team coming together.
0: And that's the thing for me, and we were talking about it. When you start putting the focus on your job, on what you do, Bill Belichick, do your job. Yes, that is the things that need to happen, and if they can continue to do that, then we can have a real conversation. Let's wait till week six and see what we've gathered, the information that we have gathered, because they're going to be tested. They could come out and play Seattle, defending Super Bowl champs, and look amazing. Joe Milton as the backup, Howell as the backup. I was talking to a buddy of mine, Chris, the other day, huge Dallas Cowboy fan. He's trying to figure out if he wants Milton or Howell as the backup quarterback. He does not like Howell for some reason.
1: That's because he probably don't know him in this Cowboy system.
0: Right.
1: You know, I want to see him play in it first before I make a judgment call. I do know this. I knew that somebody's going to have to go to Milton and tell him, hey, you know there's two other gears in throwing the ball.
0: Hey, man. He ain't no
1: it's called
0: ball.
1: Intermediate and dump off. Do not throw the intermediate dump off like you're going to throw a deep ball.
0: He got heat. Y'all get y'all's hands ready.
1: Jeez.
0: That's what it's all about. You know what I'm saying? It's important to understand that Joe Milton is a special talent, but you're right. Take a little bit off,
1: Can
0: Joe.
1: Can you take a little bit
0: take
1: off, please?
0: A little bit off, Joe. Coming up next, we're going to go to H-Town, hang out with all of the Houston Texans. And there's two guys that are looking to be back together right here on The Morning Kickoff on Sports Radio, AM 1300, The Zone, and always free on the iHeartRadio app.

0: feels so good. Because you know as well as I do, the Houston Texans. We are the home of the Houston Texans, by the way.
1: Oh, yeah.
0: You can listen to them right here on Sports Radio, AM 1300, The Zone, with the voice, Mark Vandermeer, who we will start getting back on once they settle down and play some games. We'll start getting Mark back on with us. But I wanted to talk about this, Mark, because this is a team that had offensive woes last year. When you look at the Texans and what they were able to do defensively, it was a complete opposite of what the Dallas Cowboys were doing. Defensively, Cowboys the worst in the NFL. The Texans, one of the best in the NFL. Offensively, Cowboys, one of the best in the NFL. And the Texans, not so much. And one of the reasons, and we talked about this, was the running game. The lack of a running game for the Houston Texans played effect to what C.J. Stroud was able to do, whether it was play action, trying to push the ball downfield. There was a lot that was different when you start to look at what was going on with the Houston Texans. Well, their offensive coordinator spoke about the woes and the difference in the cleanup that needs to happen when it comes to the Houston Texans.
2: Great opportunity to work in this profession. We have great people here, good character that Nick and D'Amico have given us, and we're busting our ass every single day to be the best that we can be and trying to just be truth tellers to each other. Hey, it's either good enough or it's not, and be able to move the needle. I mean, that's the reality of it, and we're on a crusade to do that. It's not perfect. We got a ways to go, but I want to give ourselves an opportunity to play our best football when it matters the most.
0: And the reason why it can matter the most is because of the reunitedness of one Tank Dell with C.J. Stroud. You know as well as I do, we've talked about Tank. We've wondered if he was ever going to be back to where he was supposed to be. But Tank and C.J., their relationship means everything for the Texans. And Tank talked about C.J. and what he's meant to him.
3: This long process, he was with me the whole time. From the first day it happened to today, like, long conversations. I go to his house, he come to my house, like, long conversations about the future that we want to build with each other on the field and stuff like that. But off the field, bro, just being a brother to me, like, sending me scripture, praying for me, just hanging out with me, you know, having fun. Y'all saw us off the court during the offseason. Like, I was with him a lot. So it's the same, like, that's my brother, like, to the end, with or without football. So, like, you know how that goes. So he was with me the whole time.
1: Well, when you have a connection like they had, you had to have your defense coordinator playing for that. Like, any time that Tank Dell ran down the seam or he ran an inside route that pushed outward, that's where they were special. Like, you just knew. And then Collins on the other side, you know, he was that possession guy that could get deep on a post. Like, anything that, like, the out routes, like, he gave them balance. And defenses couldn't hone in. You know how good Collins is going to look now that Dell is back? Like, this is the sweet place. This is the happy place for C.J. And now the tight end has got the hole underneath, just like the Cowboys.
0: That's why I keep saying to you, like, there is an opportunity for some special things to continue to happen for both of these teams, the Cowboys and the Houston Texans.
1: Yeah.
0: The Houston Texans, I believe in a little bit more because of their defense.
1: Yeah, that defense is, I would rather have the best defense than have the best offense.
0: Right. And that's not taken away.
1: I don't disrespect Dak.
0: No. You bet not. That's my dog. Whoa. I say it with my chest when it comes to my dog.
1: Why do you swell up like
0: because
1: that?
0: Because I was like, wait, you talking about my boy. You my boy, Blue. But you start looking at this season, right? You look at the AFC South, and you look at the quarterbacks that are in the AFC South, and you start to question, okay, Can CJ get back to that point? Do you think he's better than Daniel Jones? I do. Daniel Jones is coming off of a torn Achilles that he's still trying to recover from. Do you think he's better than Cam Ward?
1: Yep.
0: The only quarterback that may be better than him is Lawrence. And that's because he's older and more experienced and did some things differently during that time.
1: Trevor Lawrence.
0: Yes. He's a good coach. And Leon Cohen, you saw how well they played last year.
1: Yeah.
0: You look at them and you say, okay, can they get things done? I think they can. I'm just curious to it because you look at last year, the Jacksonville Jaguars were 13-4 in that division. The Texans were 12-5. And that's with, quote unquote, a bad CJ. Now you get a full season back. You get CJ in a good spot. And it's just the difference between those two. The Colts went 8-9 and the Titans were 3-14 in that division. I think that they have an opportunity to be able to get to the next level. Because is it Super Bowl or bust for them? You know, why not?
1: It is for them more than it is for the Cowboys.
0: Agreed.
1: On the simple fact that they went to the playoffs and they lost to the team that won it.
0: Correct. So you start to look at this division, and it's going to be a dogfight. The AFC South, I mean, start looking at all of the divisions, and we'll start breaking those down next week when we get closer and closer to the thought process of the season. We'll also start trying to give you our top 25 in college football. But in the NFL, if you start looking at the power rankings in the AFC, the team that went to the Super Bowl was the New England Patriots. They were 14-3. The Buffalo Bills are still going to be the Buffalo Bills. People are Josh Allen, are you ready to take that final step in getting there? Then you look at the Steelers, the Ravens, the Bengals. Is Joe Burrow going to get that team back? But that team in Houston, with that defense that they bring and the adjustments that they have made throughout this time, this has the makings of being a great, great season for the Houston Texans. But how great does it have to be? They went 12-5 last year.
1: Yeah.
0: You know what I'm saying? Like, how much more is in an AFC championship, Super Bowl?
1: I think they were Tank Dell away. They were a offensive line away from being Super Bowl champion last year. So
0: they won nine straight games to end the regular season last year. The Houston Texans did.
1: Wow.
0: They were the hottest team in the NFL at that point.
1: They were on fire.
0: Yeah.
1: But the one thing that I do know is when they lost their tight end in the playoffs, they were done. And CJ was running for his life. I mean, good Lord, Harge. I don't know if David Carr was the only person I've ever seen get attacked like he got attacked.
0: Yeah, CJ was running for his life. But look at it. You got Jaden Higgins and Jalen Noel that got opportunities last year. They had an opportunity.
1: They got reps. Yeah.
0: They got a bunch of reps. Xavier Hutchinson, he played well when he got his opportunity after Nico went down. Tank Dell being back. You mentioned the tight end. You got Dalton Schultz, who is, you know, still one of my favorites when he was with the Cowboy. But you got Foster Moreau that you just got from the New Orleans Saints. He's going to be a good tight end and a good piece for the Houston Texans. We talked about what David Montgomery is going to bring. The key for them is the offensive line. Keelan Rutledge, he's a dog. They've already been talking about him, their first-round pick. He's been able to come in and show some nastiness on that line. You go out and you get a Wyatt Teller, who was with the Cleveland Browns, who is another tough run guy. And you got Woody Marks, who backs up David Montgomery. And he was a splash guy last year, and he took a huge step. I'm excited about Houston, all of this.
1: Houston had trouble running the ball inside the 20. Woody Marks is not that guy.
0: But David Montgomery is. So they made what they made the moves that they need to make to give people
1: good
0: pressure.
1: Luck, Houston.
0: We'll see what ends up happening. We'll continue those conversations all Cowboys and so much and more. Coming up next, though, we got the world's strongest man bringing you his world's strongest take. And who is an impact player that he sees for the Dallas Cowboys? Right here on the Morning Kickoff on Sports Radio, AM 1300, The Zone, and always free on the iHeartRadio app.
4: From the Lorenz and Lorenz Traffic Center.
5: Watch out for a stalled vehicle on the interchange ramp going from 290 westbound over to 183. First responders are on scene of a crash on 620 at North Lake Creek Parkway. Cleanup is ongoing for an earlier accident on Lamar Boulevard at West Breaker Lane. And three left lanes are blocked off due to a crash on the service road of I-35 northbound at Stastny. I'm Jason Fosick with a look at Austin area traffic.
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0: Mark Henry brings you his world's strongest take. Take it away, big fella.
1: Hard.
0: Yes.
1: You know what time it is?
0: What time is it?
1: It's time for the world's strongest take by the world's strongest man. Back then, they didn't know me, but now that I'm hot, they're all on me. All right. Another edition of the world's strongest take. And this was spawned by something that Hard said earlier. This is going to be my chance to give it up for my Cowboys or our Cowboys. But when you said that Colin Simmons was the guy that you expected to be the guy that everybody looks to and the guy you were the most excited about watching play, it hit me like, man, I got one of those. There's people I'm excited about too. And it's all based on the scheme of this defense. Yes, Colin Simmons is the focal point of this defense. There's nobody like him on the field on both sidelines. He's going to be a top five pick. Like if you have a defense and you need pass rushing and you need a guy that can give you leadership and you need a guy that wants to be a Walter Camp Award winner in the community, you go after Colin Simmons. But my guy is also on this defense. And I would love to give it to Hero Canoe because of his leadership, because of his experience, and the fact that he's just made his body better. He's going to be a better player this year. Same thing with Lance Johnson, Jackson. He was a true freshman last year, y'all. He's going to be light years better because of his weight, his strength, the fact that he understands the system better. From a high school kid to where he is now, he's going to be better. But you know, as much money as they spent on Biles, you would think, okay, Mark, that's the guy. No! Biles is going to get off. He's going to be an effective player, and he's going to reap the benefits of having those other three players that I just mentioned. But the guy that really is going to give everybody fits, that nobody's not, they're thinking, oh, well, he's a five-star drafted player, recruited player. He's going to be all right. It's Justice Terry, y'all. He is 285 pounds now. I mean, one of the fastest guys defensively on the line and in the front seven. Not to mention, he's like Colin Simmons, except on the larger side of it. He's more of a masher, a bruiser, a punisher. And you're going to at times have to double team him. Who double teams Colin Simmons then? Everybody needs a yin and a yang. And I think that the two most valuable pieces that are going to be on the line of scrimmage is going to be Colin Simmons first.

0: first, and then it's going to be Justice Terry. And then everybody else is the trickle-down effect. The ball is going to have to come out really quick. Cornerbacks are going to benefit from that. Safeties, there's going to be some overthrows and some underthrows because of that pressure. And that's because of Coach Muschamp's system, but it's the players that are in his system that are going to make this work. And Justice Terry, man, I just really can't wait to see the one-on-one battles with these offensive linemen, because from watching him in the plays that they've released, Texas at practice, our offensive linemen can't block him. And that scares me. Is it an indictment on our offensive line, or is it just he's that damn good? Like, it's wow. I'm excited for the season, to say the least. And we didn't mention that one offensive player.
1: I mean, we will definitely talk about them, but defensively, when you watch this Texas football team, even last year, we talked about it during the break just a little bit ago. Colin Simmons started off and didn't get off the way he wanted to and still led the SEC in sacks. But you look at the scheming part of Will Muschamp's defense. He will isolate the weakest link with your best player. He will find a way that their weakness will be our player's greatest strength. The University of Texas, our players. The University of Texas players' greatest strengths. He's going to move guys around. You talking about Justice Terry, and Justice Terry's name has been all over the place this preseason. He has been a guy that everybody's been waiting to pop when he was recruited out of Georgia. He is now getting his opportunity to show those types of things. And as you mentioned about some of the freshmen coming in, he was one of those guys that needed to adjust a little bit. Once he got the hang of it, you can't deny good football players,
0: man. You cannot.
1: You cannot deny good football players. The speed of it will be easily caught up once you get out there and you play.
0: Yeah.
1: And that's what he was able to do. So when these types of things continue to roll in, that is why this is an exciting time for Texas.
0: This defense is so good, Hart. We didn't mention Wesley. We didn't mention Atkinson.
1: Well, because they haven't done anything. These other people have been here.
0: Yeah, they haven't done, but they're really, really talented, and they're going to get playing time. You know, Bo Masco is going to be out there on an island with guys like the best receivers, and he knows I got to fight this guy for under 3 seconds. He can't beat me in under 3 seconds. No way. That's if that mentality is there, this is going to be very, very scary for offenses.
1: Yeah, I think that a lot of folks are looking forward to see what Will Muschamp's defense is going to look like. I know that I am, and I know that a lot of folks that cover the University of Texas have been talking about this for a minute. So we will see how this all plays out. But you know as well as I do, we can talk about it. They got to be about it, and we will see. We will see what happens. Let's not forget, Texas opens the season 26 days from now, taking on the Texas State Bobcats at DKR Texas Memorial Stadium. You can hear all the action right here with the voice of the Texas Longhorns, Craig Way.
0: Come on now.
1: 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Coming up, we got the final drive. Conversation that needs to be had. Did you hear Adam Vinatieri and his jokes at the Hall of Fame
0: speech? Were they jokes?
1: We got one of them for you right here on the Morning Kickoff on Sports Radio, AM 1300, The Zone.
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0: it's Coach Sark. 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

0: 1400 The Zone. You know, as we sit here today, we had some conversations about Texas football. I said that my breakout player, not necessarily a breakout player, but somebody that I'm highly anticipating to have a very successful year is one Colin Simmons. Mark Henry brought up Justice Terry and what he is looking for with that young man. The Cowboys' biggest preseason concern to you would be what, Mark?
1: The biggest concern would be how many plays the Longhorns are going to run the ball.
0: No, the Cowboys' concern. That's what.
1: Cowboys' concern.
0: Yeah.
1: Can this defense give us at least two or three turnovers a game? Give the ball back to the Cowboys' offense. All you need is three.
0: Three. I mean, that's a lot. That's a lot of plays.
1: That's a lot. I mean, the Cowboys.
0: I like it.
1: I'm adding that to possessions too.
0: Okay.
1: Like teams are going to score probably, you know, three or four times at the four times at the most.
0: Right.
1: And that's with field goals and everything like that.
0: All right.
1: So if you can force them three times to give the Cowboys that offense the ball back, minimally, that's 9 points.
0: At least.
1: You can win with that. You can win with that because that offense, they're going to score at least 24 points on their own. Average 30.
0: My biggest concern is going to be the offensive line. What is this offensive line going to be able to do to protect, not protect, but make sure that Tyler Guyton, Tyler Smith, Booker, and everyone that's involved in it is able to play at a high level consistently. Because if they're going to get the ball back, they have to be able to continue to control the clock and finish out games with the run game without having Dak throwing the ball as much to end the ball game. So that'll be my biggest concern. The Texas' biggest strength is what?
1: Texas or Cowboys?
0: Texans' biggest strength.
1: Biggest strength is the defense. They turn the ball over as well as they force possessions to change.
0: I'm with you on that, and I'm going to go with the edge to be more specific. They're edge rushers. When you got Will Anderson Jr. Being that guy that might be the defensive player of the year, you got Danielle Hunter,
1: on the
0: other side, and you just brought in Jadeveon Clowney to help as well. So my biggest strength will be, along with you on the defense, I'm going to make it the edge rushers. Who wins the AL West? Is it going to be the Astros or the Rangers?
1: I would have to go Astros because of all of my affiliations here in Austin. All my friends are Astros fans. I don't want no smoke.
0: The only reason why I would go Rangers, because I want the Astros to win it. Don't get it twisted. If I had to pick the Rangers, it would be because of their pitching staff. Their pitching might be a little bit better at times than what we see from the Houston Astros. But here's the deal. If Jacob deGrom stays healthy, Uvalde starts being Uvalde as he always has, the Rangers will do it. But the bats, I want to see the Astros bats in the postseason with Yordan Alvarez. This past weekend, we had the Hall of Fame speeches. Obviously, Drew Bledsoe going in, representing Austin, Texas.
1: Drew Brees, excuse me.
0: Well, because I'll explain that. But yeah, Drew Brees going in, representing Austin, Texas. Larry Fitzgerald going in with the Arizona Cardinals. And of course, Adam Vinatieri. Adam Vinatieri, who said that he was sad that the best quarterback he ever played with had previous obligations, and everybody was thinking Tom Brady. He said Drew Bledsoe. He took a shot at Peyton Manning and his forehead and how it looks like a projector, and we could watch the entire ceremony on his forehead. But the best roast of the night came from him when he talked about roasting Pat McAfee. And he brought his wife into the conversation as well.
2: Hey, Pat McAfee's here in the crowd today. Great to see you, brother. The only person who enjoyed holding my balls more than my wife. She held for me in the off season when everyone else was gone. Get that right.
0: Get that right. I do want to say this because Luke Kuechly went in as well, and Roger Craig. Roger Craig is having some health issues. You could tell a little bit on the walk. So we're praying for Roger Craig, who we've talked about it last week. He personified what the running back position was during that time in the West Coast offense, becoming the first player in NFL history to have 1,000 yards receiving and 1,000 yards rushing. And he set up the prototype for some of these other running backs to kind of take note for him. As you got older, you know, it went to Marshall Faulk. So other people started looking at Marshall Faulk as that guy. LaDainian Tomlinson, guys that could catch the ball out of the backfield to make plays. And now you look at a Bijan Robinson, a Jahmyr Gibbs, and Jonathan Taylor even are catching the balls. Christian McCaffrey, guys like that. But the one guy that I always said was the prototype and should have gotten more love is Eric Metcalf from the University of Texas.
1: Yes, sir.
0: Eric Metcalf did everything you could possibly do on the football field with the ball in your hand. Kickoff return, punt return, wide receiver, and running back. He did it all.
1: He would be very valuable today. The same thing with Roger Craig.
0: Yep.
1: Roger Craig game translates to today's level of football. There's a lot of guys that were grinding pound guys that they would be effective inside the 20, but out in the regular part of the field, in the middle of the field, they wouldn't be as effective.
0: Yeah, and now you get a chance to see who the possible Hall of Famers will be in the class of 2027. The two names that are at the top of the list are Adrian Peterson and Rob Gronkowski. We'll find out a little bit more from all of them. And as they get closer and closer, I'm still going to try to get our guy Goose Gosselin on the show to talk about the Hall of Fame and his thoughts on where the Dallas Cowboys are going. What a great way to kick off your week. Stay locked in all day long. Dan Patrick coming up next. Colin Cowherd. And, of course, you got the voice of the Texas Longhorns, Craig Way, and Bucky and BK to round out your Monday. Stay locked. We'll be back tomorrow morning, bigger and better. We got some news that we're going to be telling you all week long, so stay locked in for that. It's football time, folks, and we're excited about it. For Mark Henry, for Eric, for Ronald, I'm Harbaugh Harge, and just remember this, folks, don't believe everything you see, because even salt looks like sugar. Peace.
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0: In his eye now, you see a different person. You see a different body. He's worked hard. He's gotten stronger. He's found his voice even more, and he's got a great look in his eye. I think he's poised for a great season.
1: You know, it was interesting when the Pac-12 dissolved and the Big Ten said, okay, we'll take the two LA schools, we'll take Oregon and Washington. Obviously, it was a disruptive move, and people weren't sure about it. But the truth is, if you grew up on the West Coast and you went to Rose Bowls, you know, the Big Ten always felt like your cold weather neighbor. Like, I mean, you watched Michigan or Iowa or Ohio State or Wisconsin or Penn State, you know, go to Rose Bowls. And so there was always a little bit of a vibe, a connectivity to it. And by taking four schools, now UCLA's down, though they like their new coach. But, I mean, the reality is the question was, well, can the West Coast schools handle the physicality of the Big Ten? Well, Oregon certainly can to this point. But I also think the Pac-12's given the Big Ten a huge creativity and quarterback and wide receiver lift. That Josh Pate list is, I mean, it's just incredible how good the quarterback play is. And Bryce Underwood, to this point, I think he's really good. A lot of sellers on his stock. Michigan finally has really good receivers to me. So, but a lot of sellers on that. I'd watch out about selling that stock. Colin Wright, Colin Wrong, top of the hour in Chicago. It's the Herd.
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0: Stefanski. I love Andrew Berry. I actually think Shadur is kind of talented. I will say my knock on him, I don't think he's a terrible athlete. I don't think he has the biggest arm, but he does throw the ball pretty well deep. I think he holds the ball too long. My knock on Shadur, that was my knock in college. Just like let go of the ball. So you got to see stuff and let it rip. And he may not see the field particularly well. I don't know yet. I haven't seen enough of him. But he holds the ball too long, which you can get away with if you're Caleb Williams. But even Caleb Williams got sacked too many times his rookie year. You got to let it rip in the NFL. You got to get that thing out 2.5 seconds. It's got to be out of your hands. Now, you could argue that he didn't have the wide receivers that got open last year. So that's why they went and attacked the wide receiver position with Concepcion out of A&M. Didn't they get Boston out of Washington? I think they did. Like, they attacked the wide receiver position. So Shadur would say, yeah, you want me to let go of the ball? Nobody's open. I think that's a fair argument. Social media is a scammer's paradise. Reported losses from social scams reached $2.1 billion last year. Eight times the 2020 amount. 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
0: Years and years ago, I would come to Chicago when I worked for the other company, and the driver that was assigned to take me around town was Bernie Mac's driver, the late, great Chicago comedian. Like, and he just told great Bernie Mac. I love Bernie Mac. He was so funny. Ocean's 11. And so I got this for about six or seven times. And this driver had an interesting theory. He said, I can tell what the economy's like as a driver, because if it's crowded, if the freeways are busy, people are either going to work or they're getting on a plane and they're flying and they're taking their families flying or they're going for business. He said, there was a period around when I worked at the other place. The company had a couple, you know, the economy had a couple bumpy years. And he was like, you know, the economy was bad. And I could tell because the traffic all thinned out. And so I've always used that when I see, you know, the airports jammed and restaurants are jammed. I went out to eat Saturday with my wife in Chicago. I'd never seen anything like it. It was 11:20 in the afternoon, Saturday afternoon. And it was a beautiful day. The beaches were packed. Volleyball nets, beaches are packed. Every restaurant in this area called the Golden Triangle, where we went to visit our daughter, my stepdaughter, her daughter, every restaurant packed. And the other thing I noticed is that, you know, that GLP-1 drug out there, everybody's thin. It's just amazing. And Chicago's a Midwest town. People like their breads and their pizzas. Like the whole country, I'm looking around, it's like, is everybody in good shape now? Anyway, that leads me into my other story, which is I went to the Bears practice yesterday and Caleb Williams, not on GLP-1. He's done it with sit-ups. He did it the old way, discipline and in the weight room. He's lost 13 pounds. He told me 13 pounds. He looked fast. Now, he only ran once or twice, but he just, his accuracy was better. He just looked much tighter. But man, he took off down the sideline one time and he was just showing off. And I'm like, whoa. And that guy was the fastest quarterback in the league last year at 21 miles an hour. He looked faster than last year. Now, Matt Hasselbeck said, I don't know if I like that.
13: The thing that does concern me, or I wonder about, is, you know, Caleb said he lost 10 to 15 pounds. Like, I'm a little bit curious why. You know, like a 6'1", 210, is that really what we want for our quarterback? I mean, so I know we're talking about consistency. He's got the big playability. We're talking about consistency is where we want him to improve. But I also think durability. You know, your best ability is availability. And I think for Caleb, when you're talking about consistency and playing 20 games healthy for your team, I do believe that, you know, that's just something I would wonder about. I'd like to know why.
0: It's interesting because Jalen Hurts and Russell Wilson got heavier. Lamar Jackson wanted to get more beefed up because he took shots. But when you're around Caleb, he didn't look thin. He just looked thinner. There are quarterbacks like Bryce Young looks small to me and thin. Like there are guys in the league like Matt Ryan, you know, over the course of time, I thought, you know, that was his body type, tall and lean. And then there are guys that are just chunky, like Phillip Rivers is just, and Big Ben just look like big guys. Caleb did not look skinny to me at all. And he has such an unbelievable power arm. I don't think it's going to change that much. My guess is he's losing weight just to be more elusive, just to be faster, which, he said he credits better eating and sleeping habits for his off-season weight. I will just tell you, and this is not just anecdotal, it is easy to put weight on in Chicago. It is. Like in Los Angeles, every corner there's a smoothie shop. Avocados everywhere. There is a lot of bread in this city. It is a bread city. So it's an easy place to put a few pounds on without trying. I'll say that. The other issue in that division, I think Detroit's going to win the division and the Bears are going to be the wild card playoff team. I worry about Green Bay. Jordan Love has been a slow starter in September, and I don't think you can do it anymore in this division. I think you got to start quick. Here is Hasselbeck on kind of the reputation that has been created in Green Bay, that the Packers are slick and they're smart. They don't get penalized, but they're not real tough.
13: There's this sentiment sometimes that they're a finesse team and they're not a physically tough team. And so I think that kind of bleeds into they're not mentally tough. But I think you're going to see a different Green Bay Packers team this year. And I know that LaFleur wants that. You know, sometimes when you're an inside-outside zone team, people don't think of you as a tough team. But there is that perception that they got to fight. And I think opponents feel that way. Sometimes you feel that way as a player on that team. So we'll see. I mean, but at the end of the day, make your game-winning field goals at the end, win on your two-minute drives, and people won't talk about you that way.
0: I will tell you, the best division in football is the NFC North. I mean, Minnesota, there's an argument, has the best coach-coordinator combo in the league with Brian Flores and Kevin O'Connell. Flores is a remarkable defensive coordinator. He's out of this world good. Blitz-centric and puts pressure on quarterbacks. And my question being, if Kyler Murray is just a plus level above where he played in Arizona, better owner, better offensive line, Justin Jefferson, better play caller. If he is 15 to 20% better than Arizona and they can keep him upright, I think Minnesota feels like a 8, 9, 10 win team. I think Chicago absolutely does. I think Detroit could be an 11, 12 win team with a new OC. Where does that leave Green Bay? I don't know. You know, it's not like I dislike Green Bay. That division, NFC North, has 7 more wins over the last several years. I forget what the timeline is. The last 4 years, they have 7 more wins than the second best division in football. So Jordan Love has been a slow September starter. That can't be the case this year. The division's just too good. Let me tell you about something most people
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He's a Texas legend, a Hall of Fame broadcaster, the voice of the Texas Longhorns, and your host of the Craig Way Show. Here he is now, Craig Way.

0: It becomes a brand new week. Brand new work week anyway. And so a new Monday. Let's get you started on the right foot, or at least we'll try to help anyway. Good afternoon, everybody. Welcome to the program here on Sports Radio AM 1300 The Zone. My name is Craig Way. I do thank you very much for joining us. We're with you each and every weekday afternoon, Monday through Friday, right here in this radio space. We, of course, includes the producer, Jay Carmen. Did you stick around this weekend, or did you go back to Houston this week? Oh, no, you went back to Houston, didn't you?
1: I did. I went Saturday, came back this morning, ready to get the week going.
0: So you got a chance to experience that wonderful Monday morning rush hour traffic back into the greater Austin area.
1: Yeah, and apparently it extends all the way to Bastrop now, is what I understand.
0: It's becoming one big megalopoli, you know, when you have a, you know, all the way through Bastrop and down that way. Before you know it, it'll be cranking up at LaGrange, you know, Smithville first and maybe LaGrange, who knows. At least from that perspective, we already know that once you get to my neck of the woods in Georgetown, far north Georgetown, you have that, you know, it does work out that way. So anyway, but glad you're back safe and sound. Did you have a good weekend down there?
1: Sure did. Yeah. Other than the pockets of torrential rain that passed through, it was all good.
0: What's rain? Rain. You get some rain.
1: I know that too. I know that all too well after my trip to DC last week.
0: Yeah. I actually encountered a little bit of a sprinkle. It wasn't much. I was up in the Dallas-Fort Worth area over the weekend. Lynn and I went up to see some old friends, had dinner together Saturday. We went to the Ranger game Friday night. Saw the Rangers, or really good ball game. Jock Peterson with a two-run homer made the difference in six. An incredible play from the outfield to get Leody Taveras at the plate, and Texas won that game. They won the series, although Baltimore beat them yesterday with a couple of home runs from the polar bear, Pete Alonso, and they won that contest. However, with the Astros losing, the Rangers still just a half game back in the American League West. We were there Friday, went to dinner with friends Saturday, and then Sunday night we did go to that concert that we were telling everybody about at the end of last week. We went to see Don Felder, formerly of the Eagles, open up for the Guess Who, and Don Felder still can play that guitar and that double neck guitar about as well as anyone. And played a lot of Eagles. I think by virtue of his status and his investment in the Eagles' original company, he has license to be able to perform Eagles music on his shows, on his tours, and he did. He did several. He had Life in the Fast Lane. He opened with Already Gone. He had Heartache Tonight. He closed with Hotel California. So he was good. His band was good. But, of course, the main event, what we went to see, was the Guess Who, and they were outstanding. It's interesting. I saw a different post on Facebook from other folks that you know, you're friends with on Facebook, but you're not necessarily in contact with every day, that sort of thing. And there were several other ones who were there, and it was a tremendous show. They I'll tell you what, Burton Cummings is 78, and Randy Bachman, who of course left later to start Bachman Turner Overdrive, he's 82. And they still crank it out. The band sounded very, very tight. Vocals were still good. I mean, you got Burton Cummings belting out American Woman at age 78. He's still got it. So it was good to hear. Good to hear them. And we had a good time at the concert last night.
1: I've got the set list pulled up. 18 songs for those guys with a combined age of 160.
0: How about that? And they went maybe a little over an hour and a half, right at about an hour and a half. Don Felder went about 45 minutes, and then about an hour. So like I said, yeah, they still have a very talented band. You know, one thing that I've noticed, and I've talked about this before, where Linda and I have had this kind of, I don't know if pilgrimage or mission or whatever you want to call it, we just kind of fell into this initiative once we got together back in 2018 to try to see as many of the former greats of rock, some of whom have fallen in to the yacht rock category, and some are just rockers, like Eric Clapton's catalog is definitely not yacht rock, but he's a great classic rocker. We went to see him not long after we first started seeing it one another. We saw Bob Seger right afterwards. Those are classic rockers. We saw them, but we've seen, you know, into the yacht rock category. Little River Band, Ambrosia, John Forcoli, America. We've seen a lot of those. And then, of course, completely separated from all of that, Herb Alpert at age 92, still going strong. We've seen Herb and his Tijuana Brass, I think, three times over the past 6-7 years. We've seen Boz Scaggs, Tom Jones. I mean, we've seen a lot of stuff. And anyway, the point being is we wanted to see as many of these as we could before they concluded their careers as performers. And one thing that we have found is that the bands that they have together, because the lead vocalists and lead guitarists of these bands, they're still there, but by and large, their original bandmates are not. So, but what they've surrounded themselves with are really good musicians, and they introduce them, tell them who else they've played with over the years. It's been very enjoyable. So it was good seeing the Guess Who last time. All right, coming up on the show today, first thing out of the box coming up here in a few minutes, we're going to continue our SEC football previews. Today we look at the South Carolina Gamecocks, and we'll visit with Todd Ellis, their play-by-play voice. And Todd's kind of a unique guy in his role, and I'll explain it coming up in a few minutes. But we have, Todd, we started doing our SEC previews last week with all of the play-by-play voices around the Southeastern Conference. So it began a week ago today with the defending conference champions, the Georgia Bulldogs. We visited with Jeff Dantzler on Monday. On Tuesday, we looked at the Arkansas Razorbacks and visited with Chuck Barrett, their play-by-play voice. On Wednesday, it was the Florida Gator, Sean Kelly. Their play-by-play voice joined us. Thursday, it was, who am I forgetting? Friday was Mississippi State with Neil Price.
1: That's right.
0: I'll tell you who it was on Thursday. Thursday was Kentucky, Tom Leach. He joined us. And then on Friday, it was Neil Price. So we continue today, and South Carolina will be up next. And we'll visit with Todd Ellis, their play-by-play voice. We have Inconceivable this hour. Got a lot of airline stories and updates. Some kind of chilling and some kind of weird and wacky a little bit there. And an absolutely, I know it's going to, it's probably going to gross you out when you hear about it as it relates to, it's a fast food update, but not in the traditional sense. Like we do the, you know, hey, you know, Oreo has a new flavor or whatever. McDonald's is rolling out this. We have a McDonald's story, but it's of a different issue. And we have another story that might sound a little chilling to you. Also, throughout the course today, we're going to hear from Longhorns head coach Steve Sarkisian. He had a media availability this morning following practice. The Longhorns, of course, had night practices on Friday and Saturday. We'll hear from Sark coming up in the 3 o'clock hour and the 4 o'clock hour. We'll also have a little bit look at the Cowboys, as we'll hear from Brian Schottenheimer, their head coach. We'll hear from D'Amico Ryans, the Texans head coach as well. So we got a lot in store today. And glad to have you with us. It is a Monday. Glad you could join us here. And we'll also, of course, give away three more copies of Dave Campbell's Texas Football Magazine. You know, with these 3 weeks of doing SEC previews, we're also giving away a copy of the magazine every hour as well. So we'll do one of those, the first of those three coming up in a little bit. But up next, Todd Ellis, play-by-play voice of the South Carolina Gamecocks, when we continue on a Monday on Sports Radio AM 13 Under the Zone and the iHeartRadio app.
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17: Here on a Monday on Sports Radio AM 1300 The Zone. Glad to have you with us here on this Monday. Craig Way with you here alongside the producer, Jay Carmen. And so this week we'll reach the midway mark, about middle of the week, of our SEC football previews. And like I said, we've got 1 week in the books, and we have the unique pleasure of visiting with all of the play-by-play voices of the SEC. And so we have an opportunity today to preview the South Carolina Gamecocks. Now, folks know my background. They knew I grew up in North Carolina, and then I go to the beach every summer, and I got married 4 years ago down in Myrtle Beach, and my oldest son got married in Myrtle Beach about a month ago. And so I'm obviously I've spent a lot of time in the Palmetto State as well as having grown up in North Carolina. However, our next guest not only is now 25 years as the play-by-play voice of the South Carolina Gamecocks in football, which will match my time in that. His 35th year on the network overall. Even though we haven't met face-to-face, we share a little bit of kinship because we both hail from Greensboro, North Carolina. Now, I went to Ragsdale High in Jamestown, just outside of town, but Todd Ellis was lighting it up as a page pirate for Walter Hines Page High School and one of the most prolific passers in North Carolina high school football history, as well as the all-time leading passer in South Carolina Gamecocks history. It's great to have you, and I appreciate you taking the time. How are you today, Todd?
18: Craig, what an intro. I guess you had no choice with two Greensboro boys. You had to kind of go at it pretty hard, but thank you. That is a nice acknowledgement, and believe me, tell your producer, very much appreciate the bumper music with our boys Darius and Hootie and the Blowfish. It's our South Carolina's own, by the way, University of South Carolina graduates and some guys, Hootie, but great to be with you, and it is strange we have not met over that time frame, and it's very excited to talk to you.
17: Well, the interesting is obviously Texas and South Carolina haven't met yet on the football field, and I know that'll be coming in the newfangled rotation. And let me start with that, not necessarily the rotation of our two respective institutions that we're calling games for, but overall, so much conversation about the 9-game conference schedule. What's your impressions and of how Shane Beamer feels about it, and really your overall take, having played in the league, having played a quarterback at the highest level of collegiate football, and now seeing the grind that is always the annual march in the SEC, now increased by one conference game?
18: Well, first of all, I'm a consumer like all of us are. You don't do what we do for a living without loving the game. And I still, number one, love the game. I still love calling it on Saturdays. I love seeing somebody catch a time deep out route, touch his foot just inside the sideline, step out of bounds. I mean, that's still big time for me to watch. And having said that, I'm like everybody else. I want better games. And the 9-game schedule in conference play assures our TV providers that we have more competitive, high-level football games that viewers will want to watch. I get that. I think it's a good idea. But I tell you, it's a punch in the throat if you don't get, in combination with that, some expansion of the playoff, and that's what the coaches were sold on. And some will say publicly that, and others will hint at it strongly. But, yeah, I think there's a problem if the SEC is somehow penalized by the fact that we expanded, of course, increased the likelihood that we might lose a conference game, an additional game on our schedule, and we're not getting the benefit of the strength of schedule and looking at who the, you know, whatever, 12 best teams in all of college football at the end of the year. So I think it's coming back. Sankey, I think, is, say the least, a pretty smart guy. We may have to eat that a little bit this year. It's a little more angst to it. I think there afterwards we're probably going to have a deal on what that expansion is. But, yeah, I'd rather play the conference games. And that's nothing – listen, around here and, shoot, most places, there's no guarantee of victories playing any level of football. But, you know, I would rather our fans and people watching and be watching have that additional conference game.
17: You're also in the unique position, and some other guys are like this, where you have, I remember talking to Tom Leach of Kentucky about this the other day, in a similar situation where you have a couple of non-conference games to start it off with, but you have a traditional non-conference opponent at the tail end of the regular season, that, of course, being Clemson. So in that vein, having only two non-conference games, and they're home games against Kent State and Towson, but you plunge headlong in to conference play the next week. Now you have Mississippi State at home, but then you got to go to Tuscaloosa right after that. Is that going to be one of the noticeable things you'll be looking for, is how ready can the team get itself through just 2 weeks of non-conference play before you begin that nine-game grind in league play in week number three?
18: Yeah, that's the question, Craig, going into the season. And we have enough players as a nucleus to be ready if you weren't changing some things up. Now, we have Clayton White, who I respect is one of the best defensive coordinators in all of college football, if not beyond. And we lost some players there, but we've got some studs, and I think we'll be as good or a little bit better on defense. And we've been good enough on defense the last couple of years to where we should certainly not had a 4-8 record a year ago and been better. The question is now, what can we do offensively? And Kendall Briles has come in, a name your folks and you are familiar with.
17: Oh, yeah.
18: And Texas, and his legacy and his experience and everything we see here and otherwise I see early is a positive sign that he will reignite Lenore Sellers, our quarterback, who was really a Heisman Trophy candidate at the beginning of last year and some ranked as in top three in potential NFL draft picks. And I feel strongly that he was absolutely hamstrung last year, and you can blame some of that on Mike Shula. You can blame it on him some. You can blame it on really poor offensive line play. But Lenore is a much better player than that, and that gives us great hope. But you're correct. When you're going nine straight, and that 10th game is your dadgum rival who's ranked in the top 15 in the country to start the season, who's out of conference. You know, South Carolina, again, is in, I think they ranked them, ESPN did on their RPI voting thing, of number 10 toughest schedule in the country. Texas is always there, of course, as well. But anybody in the league is pretty close to the top. So it will be tough. It always is. But, you know, what you didn't mention, you got a lot of specifics there. But the daggum thing is we got Georgia the week before Clemson to finish the season. You know, what is that? I mean, there's somebody in the league office that still hates the Gamecocks, I swear. I want to be a scheduler when I die and come back in some ways, because it does never seem to go well for us. But, yeah, we got the Bulldogs and the Tigers to end the season. If we could find a way to, you know, make a really good bowl game and or somehow find a way to the playoff, that would be a remarkable year for Shane Beamer.
17: Yeah, to say nothing, Todd, of having to go to Tuscaloosa, to the Swamp, yeah, and to Norman on Halloween, in addition to having Texas A&M at home and, you know, and Tennessee at home. I mean, it's a grind whether you're talking about home or road, isn't it?
18: It really is. I think Williams-Brice and a lot of places still have great home environments that give you that edge, but it's nullified some because now these teams, you know, like Texas, they play in the greatest stadiums home or away every weekend. So I think the kids get used to it. I think it's less of an impact on the home and away schedule. But that guy, you know, I don't like to go to LSU on a Saturday night. There's no question about that. The Swamp, on a reasonable fall day, if they get up early on you, it is brutal. There's tons of places like that that make it really tough to play. But you're right. All of them are tough now. All of them.
17: Visiting with Todd Ellis, play-by-play voice of the South Carolina Gamecocks here on 1300 The Zone. You brought up Lenore Sellers, and he is viewed as being one of the top returning quarterbacks in this league. Where have you seen the biggest growth from him over these past couple of years, and what are you looking for out of him this season?
18: Yeah, well, I would say, and he would say too, that he declined last year from the year before. You know, we won six straight games with him, and he literally, Craig, if you just went back and watched those six games, you could tell he absolutely carried us on his shoulders. His escapability in our league and probably well beyond is like nobody I've seen in the last 2 years. So you think you've got him, And then, you know, his 6'3", 248 pounds, what's the dodgeball saying? Duck, dive, you know, whatever that thing is. He does everything to you and then comes out of the other end of the pile and makes a play on you, either throwing it down the field or running. And that never really changed. It's just we were playing so poorly in the offensive line last year. It was hard to tell. And then, his mid-range passing accuracy is like most young quarterbacks always need to improve. But I don't know that I would trade him. I think the kid at Oklahoma is a really special player at quarterback. He does some of the same things that Lenoris does. I think Lenoris is more naturally gifted at getting away probably. But and there's some good quarterbacks in the league. Don't get me wrong. It's maybe the best in a while, by the way.
10: Yeah.
18: I don't have to tell you that. But I think we got some great quarterbacks. I wouldn't trade Lenoris, particularly on a team that might not be the greatest of talents in the conference and has some weaknesses. I think he's the perfect thing for Bryles' offense, and I have great expectations for him. Throws a deep ball well. We got some guys that can go get that. But, you know, he needs to run for 6 or 8 touchdowns again this year, and he needs to throw for 60% and 2,500 yards. And, you know, we're going to be pretty tough to beat if he does that.
17: You know, you said we got some guys who can get the deep ball. I was reading a piece in The Athletic this morning about Nick Harbor, and they're talking about him being the number one freak, as they describe it. Back-to-back years for the first time since they started doing that. So how would you describe what kind of a freak Nick Harbor is at the wideout?
18: Yeah, I mean, literally sometimes I go out there and you stand and you catch him at the right angle. I mean, he looks like Jadeveon Clowney, except he's playing wide receiver. You know, I mean, he's that kind of build. He's 240-plus, but his world-class speed and one of the fastest guys under 21 years old in the country. And his problem has been, like a lot of track guys, you've seen this, my gosh, Texas produces so many great track athletes who then convert to football or at least the track athletes in general. But, you know, it's the route running, it's separating. And when you're a big guy like he is, sometimes, you know, he can run the post on you. And occasionally he's gotten better at that and pulling it in with his hands. But, man, when you really need him to shake somebody and get that third down play, it's been a little tougher. I think he's grown into that role. I think he could be really – I don't think he's ever a 60-pass-catching guy, but he's definitely a 40- to 50-pass-catching guy with 6 to 10 touchdowns. And, we got 6 out of him last year, and he kept improving. And he is special to watch. But, you know, he's one of the ones you stand on the sideline and you go – all the places we go, he stands out on everybody's team. You throw him off anybody's bus, anywhere in the league, including the NFL, he is a special-looking player.
17: You mentioned that some of the issues last year with regard to Lenoris production maybe declining a little bit. Had you said some of it might have been him, some of it might have been the Shula offense, some of it might have been the offensive line. How do you feel about the offensive line this year? They do have some returning guys, and they have some veteran guys, even though they might not have been starters and played a ton of snaps. I'm sure they were probably in the rotation, just like they do here in a lot of other places.
18: Well, we tried. You know, we tried to get him in, but we were struggling so bad, it's hard to – I mean, you gave everybody a shot, but we gave up 40 sacks, 44 last year, third most in the country at any level. And so it was hard to stomach and scared to watch Lenoris at times. We got a returning guy, Josiah Thompson, who was injured in the offseason. He thought about going to the portal, comes back. He was kind of your – stud, definitely play right tackle guy and could play left tackle as well. One of the top recruits from a couple of years ago, so he can't play this year. And then we got Jacarius Peak, a transfer, was like the number 8 overall guy in the transfer portal from North Carolina State. He's playing 3-on-3 basketball in a team building thing in springtime, and he gets a leg injury. So he's questionable. Everything I hear is he's going to play and he should be your right tackle stud. But Craig, the rest of them, I couldn't name 2 of them right now. Maybe one at the right guard spot that's played. That, I mean, literally, as I called last year, all transfers in. Coach Clements, who came in, has got a long relationship with Coach Bryles. He's got to work these guys up. And this type of offense, it can cover up some of those weaknesses where you got a lot of pulling, you got a lot of guys, it's all inside zone, it's fast. It's going to look more like Tennessee than Texas, offensively. And we got to cover up some of those things. So I truly don't know. Third practice, put the pads on Friday or maybe, I think that's right. Yeah, this Friday or Sunday. And I'm going to have to learn between now and then. I don't know these guys very well, but I certainly hope we're putting out a better group this year.
17: Well, hopefully one of the guys you'll get to know a little bit is Christian Clark. The guy was running back here and had a lot of promise as a freshman before a broken leg and then showed promise and played well enough in the bowl game and that sort of thing before moving on. It looks like, just from the things I've read, that starting spot in the backfield is kind of up for grabs right now for whoever can take hold of it and hold on to it.
18: Yeah, I mean, I'm skeptical of the portal like everybody else is, at least for the long-term benefit and good of our game. But it is what it is right now. So we're thrilled to have him. Everything I hear is if he's not number one, he's up in the top couple of those running backs. We have a big physical back that really struggled in Shula's offense in some ways a year ago named Matthew Fuller that I've been waiting to see. He's one of those guys that just absolutely runs over you, but he's got the slide, he's got a low lean, he's perfect for the SEC, and he's another one, and Clark, the transfer, coming in as well, and we got to get better there. You know, we had Rocket Sanders 2 years ago, which is a big part of us going on a six-game run to end the regular season to win 9 games, and we did not look much like a running team a year ago.
17: But before I let you go, I want to get your thoughts on your defense, the things that kind of stand out to you, and if there is a concern or two, what might that be on the defensive side of the ball?
18: Well, Dylan Stewart's the baddest man on campus, I can tell you that right now. he's the nicest, sweetest guy. And Craig, he's another one that you go stand beside and you go, man, I was just 30 yards away from him and it didn't look that intimidating, but he's a true 6'5". You know, he's got a 32-inch waist,
17: wow.
18: You know, with 280 pounds. Literally, that's what led to his back problems. They say his waist, back, and middle torso is so small that he struggles to support that great speed and athleticism. But as a coach used to say that I had a great respect for named Brad Lawing, defensive end and line coach, used to say, he can run under a picnic table at full speed. he's got that lean. He's got the absolute explosion. If he's healthy, nobody wants to be a part of him. And we have 3 linebackers returning, which are all good players, but should explode to the next level. And then I tell you what, Clayton White has done an amazing job, along with Coach Beamer. We have got some defensive backs. That has not been our problem. We have got some safeties and corners. We can play that game. Try to just rush 4 and play defense with those guys out on the perimeter. And I feel pretty good about that. Some new faces on the defensive line, but promising ones, like you said, that have been built, come up through the system a little bit, matured. And, you know, in this league, if you can hold people to 24, 25, 26 points, you can probably win 8 games, you know, a year in that range. You know, you got to score 30-plus to be in this league. And I think we'll be capable of doing that again.
17: He is Todd Ellis, play-by-play voice of the South Carolina Gamecocks. I appreciate you doing this, Todd. I hope to see you this football season. That would mean that Texas and South Carolina made it to the SEC championship. So who knows?
18: Wouldn't that be awesome? Well, if not, I'll see you soon because we do meet up here shortly.
17: That's right.
18: I'm excited about that.
17: Yeah, me too.
18: And we you know, Austin's a great town, and we want you all to come east. And South Carolina, Columbia is a great southern college town, and your folks will enjoy it a bunch too coming this way. So we're thrilled to death. Glad to have Texas as a brother in the league, and can't wait for the season to get started. Thanks for calling and reaching out. Enjoyed visiting with you.
17: I appreciate it, Todd. We'll see you down the road. Thank you again.
18: Yes, sir.
17: All right, that's Todd Ellis, play-by-play voice of the South Carolina Gamecocks. Up next, we bring you today's edition of Inconceivable. 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
9: On June 6, 1984, a well-known Beverly Hills con artist named Ron Levin vanishes without a trace. 8 weeks later, a wealthy Iranian exile is kidnapped out of his home and is never heard from again. At first, the two disappearances seem unrelated, but soon suspicion falls on a group of young men united by greed and privilege. They are the golden sons of LA's wealthiest families. They drive matching BMWs, wear tailored Armani suits, lunch at Spago's, and run up tabs at LA's hippest hotspots. They call themselves the Billionaire Boys Club. They are united by a common goal. They want all the riches and status they were promised since birth, and they'll stop at nothing to get it. Their leader is Joe Hunt. He's 23 years old, charming and charismatic, and a master of mind games. But Joe's real talent lies in fleecing millions of dollars from wealthy investors in a high-stakes Ponzi scheme. It's a scheme that will slowly implode and put its members on a path to revenge, kidnapping, and murder. I'm Tracy Patton. Join me and my co-host Timothy Oliphant as we dive into Hollywood in the 1980s, when capitalism is king and greed is good. How did Joe Hunt manage to con millions from investors? Why did a group of privileged young men who had it all follow him down a road of destruction? This is the true story of the Billionaire Boys Club.
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10: Inconceivable! 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
11: You keep using the word. I don't think it means what you think it means.
12: Well, I'll tell you. It means a couple of different things that are a little wild and a little crazy on a Monday. But then again, it wouldn't be inconceivable if we didn't have some of that element. Okay. As you know, we, whenever it fits, we usually start off with a fast food junk food update. But as I mentioned at the top of the program, most of those updates are of the consumer consuming variety. In other words, if so-and-so has a new hamburger or there's a new candy bar out or a new flavor of ice cream or something. Now, this is a little bit different what we have for you today. Here's the headline.

0: and this happened in Los Angeles. McDonald's customer refused to pay 10 cents for a bag and came up with a very different solution. So it was a TikToker. I don't know if she was necessarily an influencer there, Jake, but she...
1: We're going to find out, Craig.
0: Yeah, we are. Malin or Malin Sinai went viral after posting a funny video outside of Los Angeles McDonald's. She got super annoyed when the drive-thru worker tried to charge her 10 cents for a paper bag. Instead of paying the dime, she grabbed her entire food order on the plastic tray and walked right out the door. And in her clip, she held up the red tray and joked that McDonald's would just have to pay for a replacement. Millions of people watched the video. Plenty of folks in the comments cheered her on. Other viewers were just plain confused because they had no idea how fast food spots charge for bags now. The viral moment charged a huge debate online about hidden fast food fees and store rules. But as it turns out, there was a very real reason behind that extra 10-cent charge. The short answer to the question is McDonald's charging for bags now? The short answer is yes, but McDonald's corporate is not actually one pocketing your money. It's local governments in several big cities who passed eco-friendly laws to cut down on single-use trash. So, cities like Los Angeles, Chicago, Pittsburgh, and Philadelphia all have paper bag fees in place right now. Even states like California, Colorado, New York force businesses to charge at least 10 cents per bag as well. The main goal is to get shoppers to bring reusable totes or carry items by hand. Like we're seeing in the supermarkets about bring your own bag, you know, that kind of thing.
1: BYOB.
0: Yeah. So, as workers are just following the local city laws, they have to add that dime to your receipt. Now, many hungry customers don't even realize the rules exist. I didn't. Did you know?
1: Dime.
0: You know about the 10-cent bag thing? They end up blaming the restaurant chain instead. So if you want to save your dimes, you'll need to bring your own bag next time. At least in those states. I don't know that it's happened, spread to Texas yet.
1: Not that I've seen.
0: It also begs the question, is it illegal to take McDonald's trays? Walking out of a restaurant with a plastic food tray makes for a funny TikTok. But it is actually illegal. Those trays do belong to McDonald's. And taking them home is a technically considered stealing company property. In states like California, stealing items worth under a few hundred dollars is treated as a misdemeanor. While the cops will probably not chase someone down over a single plastic tray, you could still get into trouble. So you just know that. Okay, that's one thing. I almost hesitate to do this, but it does fall right into the lap of inconceivable. Headline: Texas customers sue Popeyes for $1.5 million alleging that they found a condom-like foreign object in their chicken.
1: Condom chicken? Are you kidding me?
0: Greater Houston area, two customers are suing McDonald's for over $1.5 million after allegedly finding a condom-like object in their chicken. Now, the plaintiffs claim the incident caused physical and emotional distress and fear of potential contamination or health risk. They allege that Popeye's employees laughed at their complaint and failed to address food safety and sanitation concerns. Here's the issue. Here's the problem. It was a takeout order. So they got it and took it home with them.
1: Oh, okay. So there's allegations here. Your word against mine.
0: Yeah. Justin Howard and Daniel McKinnon have filed a $1.5 million lawsuit against Popeyes after allegedly eating chicken at Popeyes that contained the object. This happened a couple of weeks ago. The meal appeared ordinary, they wrote in the petition, but it was not. They alleged that Howard bit into a piece of chicken, quote, and immediately discovered what appeared to be a condom-like foreign object embedded within the chicken.
1: Oh, we're talking about inside, like a thigh,
0: like
1: or a breast?
0: Like if you got a big chicken breast, took a bite out of it, and all of a sudden, there's a prophylactic device.
1: Yeah, you don't want it between chicken thighs.
0: No, that's a good point. The discovery instantly transformed what should have been an ordinary family meal into a deeply disturbing and frightening event, the petition claimed.
1: Or an elaborate ruse, if you believe Popeye's side of the story.
0: Yeah, because Howard and McKinnon stopped eating. They became physically nauseated. They claimed they had no way of determining what the object was, how long it had been in the food, and whether contamination spread throughout the meal. But they were horrified by the possibility that they had already ingested contaminated food before discovering the object. And were afraid of potential exposure to bacteria, bodily fluids, sexually transmitted diseases, or other substances.
1: Ugh.
0: They alleged the restaurant and its owner, Restaurant Brands, engaged in heinous conduct, violating fundamental safety rules. And then they claimed afterwards that with all of this stuff, they alerted the Popeye's employees to the issue after returning to the restaurant, and that the employees laughed and continuously humiliated the plaintiffs. They allege that management repeatedly tried to replace the chicken rather than refund them or investigate the matter. Now, Popeyes is saying, we're calling BS on your chicken. They're saying, quote, we've looked at extensive internal video and saw no evidence to validate this claim. Regardless, it is unacceptable, and the franchisee immediately issued a refund to the guest and, out of an abundance of caution, closed the restaurant early for retraining. So there's something made there. The customers were eventually refunded, but they said, it exemplifies their indifference that it's secondary to minimizing the incident.
1: Popeye's chicken, no longer impregnable?
0: So, yeah. All right, a couple of airline things. Traveler, headline says, allegedly attempted to open the airplane's emergency exit at 30,000 feet in the air because he felt like doing so.
1: Influencer?
0: His name is Jamshir Atinkal. He was traveling from Malaysia to India on a Batik Air flight when it happened. He allegedly attempted to open a plane's emergency exit mid-flight. This happened on Friday night. He was traveling from Malaysia to India on a Batik airline flight. He said he felt like doing so at that moment, according to a police officer. He was arrested after he allegedly attempted to open the emergency door while 30,000 feet in the air. Took place between 9:30 p.m. and 11 p.m. He was in seat number 12A without any provocation. He tried to open the emergency exit and destroyed the exit window panel. He threatened the co-passengers, and the crew tried to prevent him. He was later overpowered by the other passengers and the crew. They got him down and I'm sure pummeled him as well. But he said he felt like doing so. So that's the deal.
1: It's part of what they ask you when they come around. Are you willing and able to assist? And are you willing and able to stop somebody like this idiot?
0: Yeah. Well, are you willing and able to overpower someone and pummel them into a state of semi-consciousness? All right. So there's your inconceivable for Monday. We'll be back to wrap up hour number one on 13 Under the Zone.
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0: Okay. Hour number one is coming to a close, but not before we give away a copy of Dave Campbell's Texas Football Magazine. We do this randomly this hour. You have to be the sixth person to reach us via the TalkBack feature on the iHeartRadio app. You know how the procedure works. 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Pop straight up. And then when it does, you'll see a red button with a little white microphone. You push that button, and then you leave us a message. All you have to say is, I want the magazine. That's it. You have 30 seconds to say, I want the magazine.
1: It's plenty of time. It's also plenty of time if you have other questions for us. And we did get a few of those that we'll get to coming up a little later on.
0: That will do. But be number six if you want to try to win that magazine. How do you get the six? I don't know. Good luck to you. Hour number two coming up on 1300 The Zone.

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0: Second hour of the program here on Sports Radio AM 1300 The Zone. Craig Way with you alongside the producer, Jake Herman. So we invite your contributions as well. If you'd like to join us on the text line, all you have to do is text the word Texas followed by your question or comment to 81530. So you text the word Texas, then your comment or question to 81530. Standard messaging and data rates may apply. Also, we're giving out the copies of Dave Campbell's Texas Football Magazine. And I mentioned that you would have the opportunity to win a copy of the magazine if you were the random sixth person to reach us via the talkback feature on the iHeartRadio app. Now, I just mentioned it right before the end of the hour. So as a result of that, the sixth person has not yet been registered on that. So you still have a shot. And even if you already tried to get in and you weren't the sixth, you were before number six. So you can re-enter. That's how we've already had one winner. And we just saw our good friend, longtime Longhorn fan, George Hawthorne, come through and pick up his copy of Dave Campbell's Texas Football Magazine. So I'm sure we'll see him at games. He's one of those really, really loyal fans. And we have plenty of those in Austin, Texas. There's plenty of those. But he's one of those who's at, I see him at games for every sport, football, men's basketball, women's basketball, baseball, softball, you name it, he is out there. So, as I mentioned, you have an opportunity. You have an opportunity to win one, be the sixth person, right? So we hadn't gotten to number six yet, because I just mentioned it right before the top of the hour. So what you do is you download the free and easy iHeartRadio app. You do a search for AM 1300 The Zone. When it comes up, and it will, then you'll see a little red button with a white microphone. And tap it, and you leave us a voice message. That's our talkback microphone. All you have to say is, I want the magazine, and your name and number. And then you do that. If you're the sixth person, you will win a copy of the magazine. Now, speaking of the text line, as I was, somebody asked the question, I-35 was shut down in Waco. How'd you fare? Because I did go up for the weekend of the Metroplex. It was a mess going up late Friday afternoon, but got through it okay. But I saw all the warning signs that said the freeway on either side of Waco, I don't know how many miles, several miles anyway, going into and out of Waco, was going to be completely shut down from Friday night to Sunday morning. My friend Tom Barfield, who works on the Baylor baseball broadcast, said, we're all trying to figure out how we're going to get around town this weekend because I-35 is the central artery. He lives in Robinson right there in the Waco area. But I was able to avoid all of that because once I got through it late on Friday afternoon, I managed to scoot up to Arlington, making it up there in time for the ball game on Friday night. And we were there throughout the weekend all the way till pretty late last night. In fact, the concert ended about 10:30, give or take a few minutes. The Guess Who played at Dickies Arena in Fort Worth about an hour and a half. That was after Don Felder had gone 45 minutes prior to that. And it was an excellent show. Really enjoyed the show. So when we left there, it was about 10:30, going on 10:45 by the time we got out of the parking garage and out onto the highway and start down 35. So by the time we got to Waco, everything was clean and clear and wide open. So there was no issue with that as well. So anyway, that's that was the story with regard to Waco. Here's another story. Maybe this should have gone in inconceivable, except it's happened a bit before, and it's an ongoing thing that's going on right as we mention. A thing that came out today was that the Little League baseball team from Tulsa that qualified to represent the state of Oklahoma in the Southwest Region Tournament was removed from the tournament today after a player was determined to be ineligible. What Little League issued was a statement that said, following a recent protest related to the eligibility of players on the Tulsa National Little League baseball team, the Little League International Tournament Committee has determined that a player who participated on the team during the international tournament is ineligible. As a result, the committee has removed Tulsa National Little League from the Little League Baseball Southwest Region Tournament and declared its previous game a forfeit. The decision of the Little League International Tournament Committee is final and binding. Based on the forfeit, the Little League Baseball Southwest Region Tournament will conclude with a one-game championship between Texas West, that's the Bernie Little League, team from Bernie who did really good last year, and Louisiana, which is Ascension Parish, in Waco, Texas. And they started an hour ago. It said, to uphold the integrity of the international tournament and provide an opportunity for every team, community, and most importantly, child, to have a fair and equitable experience, the League International relies on adult volunteers and parents to adhere to our rules, regulations, and operating policies. The League International is committed to supporting all children impacted by this decision and will continue to provide support and administrative guidance to the families in Little League. So in other words, they had an ineligible player, according to the National. There were protests filed after participating yesterday. It was reported yesterday that the complaint raised multiple questions about the Tulsa team's compliance with Little League rules and player eligibility requirements, and it requested an investigation into the program. The statement only announced today that one player who participated was determined to be ineligible. It did not announce findings regarding the other allegations in the protest. Also, Tulsa's softball team had been removed just weeks after their participation had been involved. Adult volunteers and parents associated with Tulsa National had not provided sufficient documentation to verify that all players were eligible for the tournament on either school enrollment or bona fide habitation within the league's official boundaries.
1: Oh, so it's not necessarily an age thing.
0: For the softball team.
1: Right. For the softball team, it's just maybe you're grabbing somebody from a different zip code.
0: That's right. That's right. So maybe that was the case there.
1: Wow. Thanks to John on the talkback for asking us our thoughts on that.
0: Well, obviously it's not the first time this sort of thing has happened. Remember the name Danny Almonte, who played for the team that won? And I say this all the time, Jake. When you watch the Little League Softball or Little League World Series for baseball, you look at some of the kids and go, he's really 12? Or he's really, you can be 13 as long as you're not 13 before, I think, June 1st or whenever the deadline is. And I look at some of those kids and I go, really? Okay. And, of course, they had the big scandal when Danny Almonte, I think it was for the New York team there in the Little League, Puerto Rican team, didn't have the correct birth certificate. They won and then ended up having the forfeit. And I would imagine that Little League is going to be very, very judicious. And they're going to be very, very, very much sensitive to that type of thing about eligibility with certain kids. So the Tulsa team is out. It's a one-game playoff between the Bernie Little League team that did a great job last year in the tournament. They go under the regional category of Texas West, and they're playing Louisiana. And right now, they're in the fourth inning, and the Bernie team leads 4-0. So remember, they're in the bottom of the third, and the Bernie team is the designated home team. And they lead 4-0. And, of course, they play 6 innings of Little League. So if they win, they're going to win the thing. The other thing is, when this is over, I'll get my broadcast partner, Keith Moreland, to join us and talk about that, the environment, what that was all about, because Keith is on the telecast of those. He's working on the telecast of that. So bizarre thing there, but it opens the door for either the Texas West team or the Louisiana team, the Texas West team being from Bernie, and they're up 4-0 in the third inning. So, all right, there you go with that. All right, when we come back, we're going to hear from Longhorns head coach Steve Sarkisian from his review of the weekend and the ongoing work and the preparation for the coming season. We'll do that when we continue on 13 Under the Zone in the iHeartRadio app.
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0: This sounds like a live version, which made me wonder for a minute because this was the song that Guess Who opened with last night for us, Running Back to Saskatoon. They're Canadians, obviously. And Burton Cummings pointed out they were the first, I think they were the first Canadian band, I think he said, to get a gold record in the U.S. And so they had several, including a double A side, what they did. So it was really cool with that. And that's what they opened with last night, was Running Back to Saskatoon.
1: I like the naming of Canadian towns in the middle of that. I was looking around the map when I first moved to Bismarck, North Dakota. Oh, I'm not that far from Medicine Hat.
0: Medicine Hat, Alberta. That's right. Yes. And Saskatoon, of course, in Saskatchewan, which I think, I don't know if it's a hometown, but I'm pretty sure the great and legendary Joni Mitchell is from Saskatchewan. I know she's Canadian, and she's my wife's fave, and we went a few years ago to see her at Hollywood Bowl. It was a pretty eventful Saturday night a couple of years ago. Texas had the Georgia game Saturday night, and then the next morning we were out on a 7 a.m. flight to L.A., and saw Joni Mitchell there at the Hollywood Bowl. It was an awful lot of fun. Okay, first of all, do we actually have the winner's actual talk back submission, the talk back response to win the magazine from the 2 o'clock hour?
1: Yep, we do. I'll cut it off before right. His phone number.
0: Okay, go ahead.
2: I need that magazine, Craig. John Castillo.
0: All right, John. Congratulations. You said I need the magazine. That works just as well as I want the magazine. So you get it, John. Now, don't despair. Those of you who did, because at the top of the hour I mentioned that we had not yet gotten to number six. Immediately, we got a whole flood of it. So you know what I'm going to do? We have to give away another magazine this hour here in the 3 o'clock. I'm going to do it right now. So picking up where you left off, because Jake has the grid in front of him, and it shows that John was the sixth person to submit and on the talkback. So I'm going to go down to, you said somebody said you should do the 1,300th person. That would take a while.
1: Somebody on the text line wants me to be in here for, like a 25-hour shift.
0: Yeah, because what else have you got to do, right? I'll tell you what, we're going to go to number 20. Will that get us to 20?
1: Oh, 20 from the original ask.
0: From the original ask.
1: Okay, we're not there yet, so people got to get going.
0: I wanted to do that and give other people a chance. Those of you who were in the queue trying to do it, you can resubmit. All you have to do is, again, if you haven't already, download the app. If you've already downloaded the app, you're already in it. You're already in. You know the procedure. All you have to do is just open up the TalkBack mic again. So for those of you who haven't done it, you download the iHeartRadio app. You search AM13 Under the Zone. When it pops up, you press the red button with a white microphone and say, I want the magazine. That's all you have to do.
1: Or I need the magazine.
0: Yeah. Or I need the magazine, either way. Like that. So number 20, going back to the original entries from the top of the hour, we'll get this hour's copy of the magazine. But we'll give away more throughout the course of this week and next week for Dave Campbell's Texas Football Magazine. Of course, tomorrow on the program is Tuesdays with Tepper. So Greg Tepper, the editor-in-chief of the magazine, will join us. Also tomorrow on the program, we'll talk about the Missouri Tigers. It's first of back-to-back days talking about Tigers. Mike Kelly, longtime friend of mine, going back in our Big 12 days, the voice of the Missouri Tigers will join us tomorrow. Wednesday, those other Tigers, well, there's two more Tigers, but the...
1: Oh, yeah, they're talking about the Bayou Bengals?
0: Yes. Chris Blair, play-by-play voice of LSU, will join us on Wednesday. Now, we've not yet gotten to Auburn, but we will at some point.
1: The Tigers on the Bayou Tigers on the Plains.
0: That's right. But it'll be the ones from the Bayou, and that will be... on Wednesday, but tomorrow, Missouri, for the preview, and we'll visit with Mike Kelly.
1: That's a shame, Craig, because nothing interesting happened this offseason for LSU at all.
0: Not one bit. So, yeah, but we'll get him. Chris Blair will be on with us on Wednesday. Let's go to hearing some comments from Longhorns head coach Steve Sarkisian from the media availability this morning. First of all, he was asked how, at this point in fall camp workouts, is he and the coaching staff balancing the physicality they need to see, the intensity that they need in practice, all of those things, wanting guys to be physical, yet obviously you don't want anybody to get hurt.
3: Well, I think early on in camp we can and we will. You know, obviously the first couple days we don't get to. We have to be in helmets, and then we get into half pads and for 3 days, and then we'll be in full pads tomorrow night. And the way you balance it is spacing out your practices as best we can. Like, we went full pads, you know, Friday night and Saturday night. We took Sunday off. We came out, half pads. We came out half pads this morning. We won't practice again till tomorrow night in full pads. So you got to give them enough break. If I can't just keep banging on them. But there's a mentality to that. There's a mindset to it that this team, maybe better than some other teams, have really embraced that mindset, you know. And I think that's a credit to the coaches, as we touched on that first practice, that they've got these guys buying into the physicality of which we need to play the game. And our players aren't naive to the schedule that we have and the teams that we're going to play. And that physicality is going to be required to have the type of team in the season that we want to have.
0: Okay. Next, the requisite question with that five-star character label that's put down. It's been asked of a lot of the players and asked of Coach Sarkisian in what Sark is looking for in seeing his team develop and the individuals develop their own five-star character.
3: Well, I'm not going to single anybody out on that, because this one's important to me. I would feel really bad if I left people out. You know, a five-star character is not a sometime thing for us. Who you are some of the time is who you are all the time. And so if your level of commitment to football is so high, you're up here doing extra work, meeting with your coach, you're doing extra iPad work in your dorm, you're getting in the training room, you know, stretching, working on your body with Coach Becton, I expect the exact same thing when it comes to school. Our expectation is the exact same thing, the way you represent the University of Texas in our community. It's not a sometime thing for us. Five-star character is an all-the-time thing. We don't pick and choose, right? And so, like I said, who we are some of the time is who we are all the time. And the people that do that all of the time, that's what a five-star character looks like in our program.
0: One thing that we discussed at the start of the camp, it was discussed in the offseason, it was discussed throughout the course of the year, is the difficulty the Longhorns encountered a season ago with penalties on both sides of the ball and in special teams as well. Ryan Niblett was talking about it the other day and how they're trying to eliminate those, and Jeff Banks, the special teams coordinator, working with them on trying to eliminate the penalties. So Sark was asked, how do you fix that? How do you fix the mental errors that lead to those type of mistakes that ultimately spell penalties, which is not good for a successful football team?
3: Falls on all of us. We all take responsibility for that. And, you know, it's one thing of, you know, A, preaching and teaching what we want. It's one thing just to say we don't want penalties anymore, but I have to educate our team on how and why we're getting the penalties we got. And so yesterday we had a good, bad, and ugly session from the first 4 days, and a lot of that was talking about penalties and showing where our penalties were occurring and how we could reduce those penalties that we got and what that looks like. The second is on the coaches coaching the proper technique and the fundamentals to reduce those penalties. And then the third is on the players and being coachable and not making the same mistakes over and over again. And then it's all of our ability to do it in stressful situations, because when it's easy, it's easy. When it gets stressful, when it gets hard, when it's hot, when we're tired, when the crowd noise is blazing in DKR, can we still function and operate the way we want to? And so those are the things we're working on right now.
0: Okay. All right. There's a lot of accountability that goes into that. And Sark was asked things about those buzz phrases that you hear, like player-led teams and the accountability factor and those types of things.
3: It's one of the better teams we've had. You know, honestly, I credit the guys that are returning in the program for embodying what we believe in. And I used the three guys that were at Media Days, you know, Arch, Colin, and Trevor. And there's just a few, Connor Robertson, Jelani McDonald, Derek Williams, a bunch of these guys. they have to embody it first because they have to serve as a living example for the new guys coming in. But I give a lot of credit, A, to the transfers for their buy-in immediately, and then B, to our freshmen to say, I want to be like those guys. I'm going to do as they do. And that's a great way to – the first way to lead is to – your actions need to portray what's your words. Right? And we say it all the time, don't let your actions betray your words. The worst leader is the one that says do something and then does the opposite. And so I think our leaders right now are not letting their actions betray their words of the way they conduct themselves, the way they go about their business and practice, the way they carry themselves off the field. I think they set a great example for our younger players and our new faces. And then, you know, when they feel comfortable enough to check a player for who's not doing it right, they've earned that respect and they've earned that right to say that at that moment. And then it's that player B's responsibility then to fall in line.
0: Okay. All right. Cole Hudson is back, as we know, and that official word came down on Friday. So he was awarded a fifth year of eligibility. So he's played center. He's played guard. But, of course, practice has already started, and it looked like everything's set with Connor Robertson at center. There is some opening at the guard spots as well, or at least some room, some malleable type thing scenarios that could help him fit into this. So now with Hudson being back, Sark was asked about his progress and about the offensive line as a whole.
3: You know, Cole's getting back to it. You know, it's kind of hard to tell because he didn't get to jump right in. You know, he has his acclimatization period, so he's a little bit behind kind of where we were. But he's working. He's doing well. It's not like we just threw him right back in there with the ones. He's going to earn his stripes with this team and see how far he can take it. I'll say this. I think our offensive line is playing a really physical brand of football right now. And I think that's a byproduct of some experience with like Connor, with Trevor, with Brandon, guys who have been in the system. I think Melvin Ciani's playing really physical, and he's going for it. And he's got some tough matchups. I mean, our edges are good players with Colin and Lance and Zena and all those guys that are doing their stuff. And then the competition that's going on at left guard, I think, has been healthy, and it's forcing those guys to play that way as well. So, I think I'll have a little better kind of layout of what it's looking like getting through the first scrimmage on Saturday of kind of where we're at. But so far, these guys are working hard, and they're playing tough, and they're playing physical. And that was the first thing we wanted to make sure we address with this group. We got plenty of work to improve upon. I think the communication's been good. Can it be better? Sure. But I think the level of physicality they're playing at is probably the most encouraging thing for me.
0: Okay, since we're talking about the level of physicality, who sets the physical tone for this team?
3: Oh, gosh. I don't know if it's one guy. I'll be honest with you. You know, I mean, I think day one in pads, Colin brought it. You know, you could feel it. Colin brought it. Rasheem Biles brings it every day. Justin Cryer brings it. Hero Canoe, Justice Terry. I mean, these guys are bringing it. Jelani from the safety spot, I think those guys set the tone. You know, offensively, you know, I touched on all those old linemen, but, you know, these runners are running. You know, Derek Cooper, for a young guy, he runs a physical style, which is encouraging. Emmett Mosley blocking on the perimeter, Ryan Wingo, these guys are physical players. And so I hate to, again, I always get nervous naming names because these guys are all going to read what you guys write. And then, what, coach, you didn't mention me as playing physical. What more do I need to do? So I feel bad about that. But inevitably, they're all playing physical. I think more so, and I'm not going to name names the other way, it's the guys that aren't or weren't, especially the last couple nights, as physical as they need to be, they're standing out more so than the guys that are being physical, because there's so many guys being physical that the guys that aren't, it's like, that ain't it. That's not what we're looking for. And now we're bringing more and more guys over to this physical category, which is a good thing.
0: Okay. All right. Since we're on the theme of physical, let's talk about the running back room and how physical those guys have been.
3: Well, you see it in pass protection. You know, I mean, we got plenty of blitzes, you know, and they got to step up and fit these guys up in pass pro. There's a you know, you guys see the t-shirts, no thud, no play. And so, you know, they've got to run with a real sense of physicality, especially in our team run periods. I mean, today we ran 16 straight runs, no passes. And so, you know, we want to be able to be a team that can run the football when you know we're going to run it, and finding ways to run it. And that's running through down safeties who are unblocked, doing those things. And so I'm seeing that from them, that they're having the ability to do that.
0: All right. So we're talking about that. And he mentioned you're seeing different guys, obviously, in the last season. You know, last hour he visited with Todd Ellis, South Carolina's play-by-play voice, and they have a former Longhorn, Christian Clark, there. You know, C.J. Baxter is now in Kentucky. Guys transferring out of the program as well. So with that happen, and the new guys in, like Hollywood Smothers, like Relique Brown, with a couple of the youngsters coming in as well, that the development of the running back room is going to be very, very important as opposed to where it was a year ago.
3: All of those guys have been better than they were before, which is a really good sign, you know. And, you know, we were watching tape just the other day, and I was talking to Coach Jaluk about that, that all these guys are better than they were in December. And that's a good sign for us. Michael Terry, James Simon, Ryan Niblett, like, very encouraged by them to go along with the new faces, right, that are here. And so, hey, I've been here, knock on wood, where I've been sitting here, and it was right around this day where we lost two backs, bang, bang, and next thing you know, you're playing with guys who you weren't anticipating starting the season with. And so we're developing all those guys, and we're pushing all those guys to be the best that they can become, and we're more comfortable today with that entire room than probably we've been in years past. And so I'm not saying the frontline guys are all Bijan, but point being, the depth of that room is really encouraging right now.
0: One thing that coaches like to do is have guest speakers. They have different people coming in, whether they're former players or coaches, or and one thing that Sark is really fond of, and I think this happens at a lot of collegiate programs, bringing somebody in from outside to speak to the team who has nothing to do with college football, but they can talk about leadership and inspiration. And I think that's one of the things he had in mind when he brought in Spurs head coach Mitch Johnson to speak to the team.
3: Well, you know, Mitch has been a guy that I've known, shoot, all the way back to his time in Seattle. You know, when I was at the University of Washington, and he was at O'Day High School, and obviously went to Stanford. And I just think Mitch has done a tremendous job, and not an easy job. And you're an interim coach after five games into a season for Coach Pop. That's not easy, stepping into those shoes. And then going into a season that they had last year with some of the star power that they had, although young, a lot of star power. And I thought the way he managed that team last year and to, you know, overcome, you know, OKC was supposed to be unbeatable, and they go win game seven in Oklahoma City. But then also kind of the heartache that they had at the end of the season. And then I just thought it was really fitting what his messaging, and we spoke about what his messaging is going to be to his team going into this NBA season, I thought was very similar to our season. And so consistent messaging, I think, is important for our players. I don't want a bunch of different messages. I want consistent messaging. And I thought Mitch's message to the team was fantastic.
0: All right. That's Longhorns head coach Steve Sarkisian. We'll hear more from Sark next hour. We'll look at the NFL, in specific, Cowboys and Texans, up next on 13 Under the Zone.
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13: Just before midnight on Saturday, February 19th, 2005, Danielle Imbeau and her friend Richard Petrone left a crowded Philadelphia bar. 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

0: What do you got working today here on the Monday?
1: We hear from Luke Combs with Ain't No Love in Oklahoma. This was what brought back the breaks on the ESPN coverage of the College World Series. Longhorns back-to-back champions in the Women's College World Series, of course, in OKC. Yeah,
0: right.
1: And it felt appropriate with our Tulsa Little League hijinks today.
0: Yeah, Tulsa Little League team booted out of the Little League World Series. The team from Bernie over in Kendall County representing Texas West, trying to make the most of it. 4-0. I believe they're in the fifth inning now of that contest. So we'll keep you posted on that. All right, speaking of Texas teams, how about the Houston Texans? DeMeco Ryans asked for starting off with, and this was from this morning, what kind of progress has he seen from Caden McDonald?
2: Caden's been progressing really well as a rookie. You know, it's a lot, huge learning curve for him, but he's doing a good job being attentive to what we're asking him to do. And you see, I see the steps of him towards getting better with this. Mainly just keeping his pad level low. That's where we've been straining him the most, is just low man wins in football. He has to continue to work that. Very strong kid. So he just has to play to his strengths and he'll continue to get better.
0: All right. The Texans getting ready for their preseason opener as all the rest of the NFL teams. Now, of course, the Panthers and Cardinals played the Hall of Fame game. So they have one in the books. Everybody else opens up preseason this week. And Ryans was asked what he's looking for in that preseason contest for him, for his team.
2: In the first preseason game, really looking for those guys who are on the back end of the roster, seeing them go out and compete for an opportunity to be a part of our team this season. So to see those guys get as many reps as they can handle, right, and see who's going to show up on game day. Right, we've installed a lot. We've coached up the fundamentals and techniques now. Can they go do it, right, when the coaches aren't on the field? Nobody's coaching you up after every single play, but can you go out and be a true pro and execute your craft at a high level against different competitions? So that's what I'm looking forward to the most.
0: And the Texans will be having that preseason opener on Saturday night against the Chargers, who will be going into Houston to take on the Texans. Now, with regard to Jadeveon Clowney. Remember him? The once and future Texan by way of other teams, including the Cowboys. How's Clowney adjusting to his return to Houston?
2: Clowney is still getting adjusted to how we do things. You see him probably his first day. I saw we were doing a 2-minute drill the first day, and he just had a one-on-one rush off the edge, and I'm standing back there behind the quarterback, and he got on me quicker than I expected. So I expect to see that from him, right? He had 9 sacks last year, so still very productive late in his career. So I'm encouraged by what I've seen so far, and just his first few days of being here, not having a full offseason with us, but to come in where he is right now and is only going to keep getting better. I'm excited to see where he winds up and how our rush group looks on third down.
0: All right, let's move on to the Cowboys. Brian Schottenheimer, the head coach, this was yesterday. What did he say as it was described as laying into the team to begin practice?
3: You know, I do a lot of things on instincts, Calvin. You know, I just felt like the energy was a little bit off. I felt like, you know, we broke stretch and bags and went to a circuit drill, and the coaches weren't as organized as I thought they should be. And so I'm always going to point things out that I feel. And I think they got the message and ended up, you know, putting together a hell of a practice.
0: Yeah, well, that's one way to put it. Okay. The Cowboys open their preseason on Saturday in Seattle against the Seahawks. That's who they'll be dealing with, the defending Super Bowl champions. But as they get ready for that, and he kind of hinted at that a moment ago, Schottenheimer is talking about the feedback he gives to his guys and how he always wants this thing to be completely transparent and honest.
3: Yeah, always. We always give those guys feedback. We always talk to them about things that we see, good and bad. I mean, it's not just, hey, this was wrong. This is something we need to do better. It's always, hey, I really like this drill. I thought that was great. But I like the response, you know, and it's what the game is about, how you respond when there's adversity. And sometimes you start a game slow and you better, you know, figure it out.
0: All right. Offensive play caller, Clayton Adams. Well, he'll call some plays, obviously, Schottenheimer as well. So what is he observing, Schottie, when Adams is calling plays?
3: Yeah, I mean, I like to watch the line of scrimmage, Todd. I mean, that's really kind of why I stand over there, so I can kind of see the line of scrimmage. I can kind of see, are we getting movement? What's the pass rush look like? You know, but I'm looking at different things. I'm looking at position battles. I'm looking at route concepts, how they unfold. I'm looking at the disguise of the defense. But I think when I'm from that vantage point, the main thing I would be looking at is the line of scrimmage, because, you know, it's such an important part of the game. And, you know, we're pretty talented on both sides. And those competitive matchups are fun to watch.
0: Coaches are real big in talking about body language, what they're seeing in a game, more importantly, what they're seeing on the practice field. And so Schottenheimer's asked, is he looking for something specific with regard to body language?
3: It's more tempo, you know, how fast can we get in and out of the huddle? You know, we have a philosophy around here that we never want the defense to feel like they're getting a break. Our tempo in and out of the huddle with substitutions and breaking the huddle and Cooper Beebe getting up there and setting it. You know, this goes way back to when I first got involved in coaching in Kansas City. Paul Hackett referenced it as the Webby rule after Mike Webster, who the way he practiced in Pittsburgh, part of the great Steeler championship teams. I mean, he was very intent on breaking the huddle crisply, getting set up in a very timely fashion. And so it's still called the Webby rule. Maybe it'll change it to the Beebe rule at some point. But I'm always looking for that. I think that's important.
0: Well, Webster was a great, great player, no doubt about that. One more from Shotty this hour. Ryan Flournoy, we've heard from Flo already in camp. And remember, the Cowboys actually waived him last August, and he wasn't claimed, and they brought him back, and then he was a real contributor. So how lucky does Schottenheimer feel that Flournoy wasn't claimed last August?
3: Yeah, I mean, you know, it's a gamble with all these decisions that we make and all the roster gamesmanship that we all play. But I certainly like the outcome.
0: Yeah, with good reason. The Cowboys will scrimmage and practice against the Rams this week before they go up to Seattle to take on the Seahawks in their preseason opener on Saturday night. All right, we'll be back to wrap up hour number two here on 13 Under the Zone.
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0: It's here. Football season. Well, sort of. Preseason games in the NFL are underway, and we are just around the corner from the start of another college football season. 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

0: We were talking about the Louisiana, or excuse me, the Oklahoma team from Tulsa that was disqualified from regional play in the La League World Series in Waco. And that going on right now in Waco is the game between Texas West, which is from Bernie, which is over in Kendall County, just northwest of San Antonio, and the Louisiana team. And they would have their playoff to see who would win, taking the place of the Tulsa team. The Tulsa team was disqualified for having an ineligible player. And so Texas West and Louisiana are playing right now. And Texas West jumped a 4-0 lead, but there's some controversy in that game now.
1: Stop. Again?
0: Well, there was a play at the plate. First of all, there was one run definitely scored for Louisiana. The other runner came in and there was, I don't know if collision is the right way to describe it. He was coming in slide. He was tagged a little bit high. And so the call on the field was out at home. But there's been a delay going on 10 minutes right now. They're on headsets. There was one guy they walked away from. They've gone back to headsets as well.
1: Never go back to the headset.
0: They've gone back to the headsets. So we'll find out more about it. It's in the sixth inning of that one with, for the moment, Texas West up 4-1. We got another hour of the program to go right here on 1300 The Zone.
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9: 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It's the Craig Way Show with the voice of the Texas Longhorns and Hall of Fame broadcaster, Craig Way.

0: All right. Third and final hour of the program. Let's start off with the drama apparently is over in the Little League World Series regional game in Waco. And so is the game. The Texas West team, as they're called, from Bernie, is going back to Williamsport. And I'm sure there may be some returning guys on there, or it might be different guys on there. But they defeated Louisiana 4-1. There was some issue with a play at the plate where it had to be reviewed. It was a lengthy review, and the call on the field was upheld that the player was out. And Texas ended up winning it. The Texas West team ended up winning it 4-1. Now, one thing I see that the Little League World Series has adopted, something that we've seen all too regularly in college athletics and the NCAA basketball tournament, the whole ticket punching, holding up your ticket to go to the next round, they're holding up the big ticket for Bernie.
1: You're not a fan of that?
0: No, it's okay. I don't have a real big problem with it. I think that I just said it's just something that's made its way through to it. You know, I noticed last year between that and then the slapping your name on the board to the next round of the tournament, that's really, you know, accelerated. It happened in baseball. It happened in women's basketball, men's basketball, as well as the ticket being punched. And there are those, by the way, who say there's no such thing as punching a ticket anymore. Everything's electronically scanned now. It's barcodes. Nobody's punching a ticket anymore.
1: Get your Apple wallets out, guys. We're going to Williamsport.
0: That's right. Get in there and hold it near there. I had to do that last night for the concert. Did it Friday night for the Ranger game. You hold the smartphone pretty close to the deal.
1: I did a story on ticketing for Texas volleyball as a reporting Texas student 4 years ago in the journalism program. And I remember putting a microphone up to that scanner. I wanted that sound.
0: Did you? Did you get a good sound?
1: The two-tone ding for the package. Oh, yeah.
0: Okay. All right, that's good. Did you get a good grade on the effort?
1: From what I remember. I had to improvise my story at the last second, though. That's a different thing.
0: You got your degree and you're gainfully employed here, so it must have gone well, right?
1: Well enough. Don't check the transcripts. Actually, they're pretty good.
0: Okay.
1: Yeah, I won't joke about
0: that. One thing that Jake was taking note of, and I took a look at it as well, is you know us, we'll mention some pieces, especially as it relates to college football, that appear either through The Athletic or Sports Illustrated or some of the other pieces, and, of course, including ESPN. And there was a piece that came out today entitled Insider Intel on College Football's Top QBs. It was written by Adam Rittenberg. Now, I'm here to warn you that I read these things and I will draw from them, you know, I'll glean from them, or try to glean from them, the things that I need to glean from them. But it's a lot of, as they like to say in the industry, booger eating. Okay. It's a lot of, in other words, there's an awful lot of entirely much more information than you probably care to digest, I guess.
1: I don't care to digest any boogers.
0: Well, that's good. That's good. But you did read the piece. This piece, again, it's the insider intel on college football quarterbacks. Now, Rittenberg pointed out that only two quarterbacks even had their name called in the first two rounds of the NFL draft in April.
1: Yeah, seven star weak class.
0: Yeah. Fernando Mendoza from Indiana and Ty Simpson from Alabama. And seven starters from the college football playoff field are back for 2026. This group of returnees includes several projected top prospects for the 2027 draft, including Dante Moore of Oregon, C.J. Card, Notre Dame, Arch Manning from Texas, and Heisman candidates like Trinidad Chambliss of Ole Miss, Julian Sayin from Ohio State, Gunnar Stockton from Georgia, Jaden Maeva from USC, Sam Levitt transferring from Arizona State to LSU, Darian Mensah from Miami to Duke. Of course, you know, Malik Murphy transferred from Duke to Oregon State. Josh Hoover from TCU Indiana, even Drew Mestemaker, the Vandegrift product, transferring from North Texas to Oklahoma State. So
1: I think he's going to be awesome this year, by the way.
0: Well, the offense, I think, and what they have, the biggest issue for Oklahoma State will be, can they protect him enough in the Big 12 over the offensive line? But he can, within the framework of that offense and having his head coach and play caller there with him, yeah, he's set up for success for sure. And, by the way, having his running back and two of his receivers, too, there makes a difference. Rittenberg goes on to say that Manning likely will be the most talked about quarterback for the second straight season, but now he has some substance behind the buzz after a strong finish to 2025. Rittenberg goes on to say, my goal was to get a range of perspectives, not only about established players, but up and coming ones in key roles. I spoke with coaches, coordinators, and several general managers across college football to gather intel on 43 of the top returning quarterbacks. I tried to avoid those in competitions. So he goes conference by conference. So in the SEC, he's got Arch Manning, he's got Trinidad Chambliss, he's got Gunnar Stockton, he's got Sam Leavitt, he's got Marcel Reed from A&M, he's got John Mateer from Oklahoma, Lenore Sellers from South Carolina. We visited with the Gamecocks play-by-play voice Todd Ellis in the first hour of the program talking about him. Byron Brown of Auburn. Austin Simmons of Missouri. We'll ask Mike Kelly, play-by-play voice of the Missouri Tigers, tomorrow about him. Kamario Taylor, Mississippi State. We visited with Neil Price, the Bulldogs play-by-play voice, about that the other day. So those are the guys that are listed there that they took a close look at. And you can obviously read the piece for yourself if you want. But just to summarize what he said about Arch Manning, he said, outsized and largely unrealistic expectations entering his first season as Texas starter in 2025, and went through some predictable struggles before turning it on down the stretch. He accounted for multiple touchdowns in five of his final six starts, rushed for 208 yards and three touchdowns in just 16 carries against Texas A&M and Michigan, closed the season and eclipsed 325 passing yards three times in a four-game stretch. And there's a quote from Sark in there that we've heard before about how he went through the rough spots. He says, Manning's overall comfort with a constant spotlight and the schematic demands should serve him well this season. An SEC defensive coordinator who faced Manning in 2025 said Manning's maturity has stood out. Here's the quote. He's handled the situation better than anybody could possibly do. The expectations aren't fair. So personally, I hope he has a great year. Hopefully he has an off game against us. And we don't know who that coordinator was. But
1: ooh,
0: anyway.
1: Context clues. We can sleuth out who that is based on the Longhorns' repeat opponents.
0: You'd have to look at that and see. Another SEC defensive coordinator said he can absolutely rip it, like velocity, accuracy. He gets a little bit out of whack and makes some mistakes, and then people were really defending him. It's going to be really easy this year because people are going to have to double Cam Coleman. He's a real one, and so is Ryan Wingo. So it's like you can't double both of them.
1: Yep.
0: All right. So anyway, that's some of that. And
1: couple things surprised me in here, Craig, when I was reading through these quarterback kind of reports. Marcel Reed from Texas A&M, they said when he knows what he's seeing, right, it's great. But if you can confuse him, mm-hmm. he has a hard time. He's also scariest, according to an SEC defensive coordinator, when he runs, but he really doesn't want to run.
0: He'd rather not. He's even said that.
1: Right.
0: Sound bites. He'd say, I'd rather be able to hit my receivers and all that. He said, but I can run when I have to. And there's times, obviously, where he's very, very dangerous. But he would rather throw and not have to run.
1: And the Big Ten, gobs of praise for Dante Moore, who everybody says seems to look the part.
0: Yep.
1: Julian Sain getting a little bit of a game manager label for an Ohio State team that really relied on their defense last year. And then not everybody sold on Bryce Underwood at Michigan, who put a lot of bad throws on tape last year.
0: Yeah, yeah. We'll see how much maturity he has with it on that. All right, so that's just a little bit of skimming the surface on that. We're going to hear more from Longhorns head coach Steve Sarkisian talking about his entire football team, not just his quarterback, when we continue. And we're also going to give away another copy of Dave Campbell's Texas Football Magazine when we continue on 1300 The Zone and the iHeartRadio app.
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0: One of the lesser talked about tunes on the epic Band on the Run album from Paul McCartney and Wings, Let Me Roll It. Now, I know what you're thinking as you hear that. But if you listen to the lyrics, it says, my heart, your heart is like a wheel, let me roll it. A wheel.
1: Right now, I wonder, Craig, if that double entendre was on purpose.
0: Here it is,
1: it was
0: right
1: today.
0: Here.
1: Well, I'll let you hear it.
0: Can't tell you how I feel. My heart is like a wheel.
1: It was today. Let's see this math. 54 years ago, Paul, Linda McCartney, and Wings arrested in Sweden.
0: Yeah.
1: On yeah. drug possession charges when officials discovered a package of hashish. That's not what Let Me Roll It's about?
0: The album was already out, so who knows? But they were touring after this album had come out and was so incredibly popular. And in reading the biography of Wings, and it's called Wings, The Story of a Band on the Run, Paul McCartney says, like, I'm not denying that we had substances with us in places and things like that. But he said the song was more about an emotional appeal with romance involved in that, for what that's worth. All right. Some Cowboys news, and we're going to hear from Brian Schottenheimer coming up in the next segment about some other topics. But this just came down a while ago. Quinnen Williams, who is in camp and playing without a future contract, has agreed to a three-year extension worth nearly $106 million. Cowboys co-owner Stephen Jones had previously said the team was discussing a long-term extension with him. So there's a three-year extension. He was signed through next year. So he had a four-year $96 million extension with the Jets back 3 years ago, and he was already on his second contract going in to 2026, and he'd continued to work, and you'd heard Brian Schottenheimer say really good things about him and how they were working on this deal. So they really value Williams, considered one of the top players at his position. Remember, the Cowboys gave up a 2027 first-round pick and defensive tackle Mozzie Smith, who just didn't pan out much for Williams, and a second-rounder at the trade deadline last year. So now they've continued to demonstrate what they're expecting and hoping and looking for from Quinnen Williams as they have signed him to a three-year extension worth $105.9 million.
1: Second highest paid at the position now behind Jalen Carter.
0: Mm. The Longhorns have been on the practice field, and Longhorns head coach Steve Sarkisian this morning with media availability was talking about players who can make an impact, but he was also talking about the penalty things and, you know, what can you do to correct the penalties, because we heard last hour when he talked about the mindset that has to go into it. So what are they doing with regard to increasing that mindset to correct the penalties?
2: I don't know if it's
3: not, drills or anything like that.
2: No, I mean, we always tweak things as we go. As always, the ball is critical to me this time of year, you know, because everybody's fighting for more yards, and I can show you I can, but we got to take care of the ball. And then I'm harping on the defense because I just know the value of the ball in game. Like, when you can create multiple turnovers in a game, that's huge for us. And so our defense is attacking the ball. We got to make sure we're taking care of that ball because it is the number one stat as it pertains to winning and losing. I know we want to talk about, you know, penalties and explosive plays. The turnover margin is the number one stat that equates to winning and losing football games. And so I go back to that every year because it is so important to our success, and this year's been no different.
0: All right, next was asked about the players who bring so much to practice every day, and especially some of the more talented ones who can really mess up a practice, guys like Colin Simmons.
2: I'm seeing that with Rasheem Biles. I mean, he's a problem. The guy's a problem. You know, when he rushes, he can do it on special teams. I mean, he does it a lot of different ways. And so, But again, I want them to keep going. You know, I want Colin to make it hard on Trevor and Melvin every day. I want Rasheem to make it hard on our guards and make it hard on our backs every day, because that's iron sharpens iron, and that's how we're going to get better offensively.
0: I mean, and what he was saying, obviously, he wants Colin Simmons to really make it difficult on Melvin Siani, working at right tackle or at left tackle, Trevor Goosby when he's lining up off the edge, as he does, to try to wreak havoc on the offense. He mentioned, and we had this last hour, he said there was one point in the drill where they ran 16 consecutive running plays. When I heard that, it reminded me, I was doing a broadcast for Westwood One, a play-by-play assignment of the Iron Bowl, Alabama and Auburn. And the game was at Auburn, and Alabama had Derrick Henry. And I think they not only ran the ball 13 straight times, I think they handed it to Derrick Henry 13 consecutive times when they had a narrow lead, and Auburn just couldn't stop him. It was like 3 yards, four, then like three, just enough to move the chains, and there was four, and then a five, and then a two, and something like that. So, you know, just it was impressive to watch.
1: Do you remember his stat line from that game?
0: Tell me.
1: 46 carries and, well, it disappeared on me. 46 carries at 271 yards.
0: He was amazing. 2015, yeah. Yeah, it was something else. And it was on the Plains. That game was at Auburn when they played that year. And we were just amazed by Derek Rackley was working the broadcast with him. And of course, Rack played at such a high level. And he was amazed by what Derrick Henry and what that Alabama offensive line was doing and leading him down the field like that. So the Longhorns in practice ran 16 consecutive running plays. And so Sark was saying, is that a normal thing?
2: No, that's definitely what we do often. You know, when we're not in pads, we mix in a pass play just because you can't just run into each other all the time. But that's a mentality. You know, we've got to run the football. It's got to be our identity, and we've got to stop the run. And I thought those two areas a year ago, we weren't good enough. And so it's not new to us, but placing more of an emphasis on it, taking pride in that, is something that we had to kind of reinvent ourselves into. And it's been a good start to that here over the first few days.
0: All right. He was asked about the linebacker room because Rasheem Biles, the Pitt transfer, has really stood out. Did so from the first moment, basically, that he set foot on campus. He's really made an impact on that. So are there other linebackers who have started to emerge out of that linebacker room other than Rasheem Biles?
2: I love Justin Crier. I mean, this guy is a pro's pro. He's smart. He's physical. I think he's done a great job of changing his body since he's come into our program. He's really leaned his body up. He's playing fast. He's been a great addition. Brad Spence has played a really physical brand of football for us. He's playing multiple spots, and I think he's a lot more comfortable playing multiple spots for us now. We all know the athleticism of Ty Anthony, and he's starting to flash more. He flashed more today than he has in any practice, which is a good sign. He's kind of, his game's going like this. All three of these young guys are encouraging to me, you know, and they're all different in their own right. But I think their future's very bright, and we're going to need them. You know, again, you knock on wood, I don't know what position we're going to need our depth, and that could be one of them. And so we got to keep bringing these young guys along.
0: You mentioned Justin Crier. He's the Florida State transfer as well. And Ty Anthony Smith, of course, returning for his junior season. And I was really impressed with Brad Spence when he got in his role last year, the Arkansas transfer, and what he did for them. He had a big bowl game, too. He played well in the Citrus Bowl. Okay, why not ask about Arch again? Because, you know, Sark gets asked about Arch Manning a lot. So he was asked about Arch and what's going on with his leadership. We should tell you that this particular comment had a word in it that needed to be edited out. Is that correct?
1: Is this your Arlo White, Ted Lasso impression?
0: What do you mean?
1: We apologize for some of the fruity language.
0: Yeah. Or one time I remember Brent Musburger, whether you heard a sideline, somebody said something, said an expletive, and he said, we apologize for the earthy language.
1: Earthy?
0: That's what he said. said Brent. So we just removed the one word that was a little bit earthy there as Sark was talking about the bit of talking that Arch can do on the practice field.
2: I think the team responds really well to Arch. You know, I think Arch, Arch loves football. He loves to practice. He loves to work. And it's funny because Arch probably talks a little more give him credit for outside of our building. So in practice, there's a good amount of banter that goes on. And now Arch has more confidence. He gives a little more of that banter. He gives a little more of that banter back. He and Colin were getting into it today about a screenplay, and it was all out of fun. It's not nothing out of, like, negative. It's out of fun. But it's, you can see that they're loving practice. They're loving to practice. But I think that starts when your quarterback loves practice, when he's having fun being out there, and you can feel those guys responding that way.
0: Okay. Yeah. It's. Did you, by the way, did you actually edit out the word, or did you just quickly pot down the word?
1: I edited out the word, but Craig, it was a long day, and there's nothing like, you know, double secret probation, okay? I was making double sure.
0: Okay.
1: By potting down the sound.
0: That's all right.
1: You thought I was, you know, doing this like gorilla style over here?
0: I didn't know. You went back, you started doing it, and then you didn't like your edit before we got going, so then you were diving back. I didn't know what you ultimately came up with.
1: I got to trust my stuff a little more.
0: Okay, yeah. All right. Yeah.
1: Trust the fastball.
0: Yeah, exactly. Our own Cameron Parker was there and asked Sark about that thing that's already gone viral. You've seen it on social media, that Cam Coleman catch radius thing where he elevates, right?
1: And did you see number one, people are impressed by the catch. Number two,
0: sure.
1: Everyone is playing Twitter detective now and saying, well, why is that ball so wobbly and behind it? Was it tipped? Who threw it?
0: Yeah, right. Exactly. And so Cam asked Sark about that whole thing in the catch radius.
2: Well, I think that's one of his strengths, right? I mean, everybody's got strengths and weaknesses in their game, and one of his strengths is his catch radius. But beyond that, it's the balance and body control. There's a lot of tall receivers with long arms. But it's his ability to have the right balance and body control and timing on balls, you know. Because you can have a high pass, but to time your jump, to contort your body, and then to have the ability to make a catch like that, I just think speaks to the catch radius, but also the body control to make those types of plays.
0: All right. Any other receivers distinguishing themselves in a similar type fashion?
2: I would probably say Julio Jones at Atlanta. Yeah. Julio was similar that way, you know, that had that ability to go make those high point those balls the way that he does, and you know, and still be a vertical threat. Like Cam can still run, you know, he's not a possession guy. He can run, and Julio was that way.
0: Yeah, to the defense, a lot of conversation about that secondary. He's got some younger guys and got a veteran like a Jelani McDonald back there. You know, Bo Masco, the transfer coming in from Rutgers, him in there. Of course, you have a veteran in Derek Williams who's had to battle injuries. Cade Phillips going into his sophomore year and cross training, moving from corner to safety. So, how about the communication and who's going on with this communication in the secondary?
2: Coach Muschamp's got those guys communicating. Yeah, that's like a prerequisite, right? I mean, in the way he does his walkthroughs, the amount of communication that we have to do, it's the amount of time we put into that, they're all communicating now. Because if they don't, they hear about it, you know? And so I think that is a huge component to this, you know, that, yeah, Jelani's a great communicator, but I hear D. Will now, you know, I hear Joan, I'm hearing these other guys really communicating, and it's verbal, nonverbal. Saturday night, you know, we had the crowd noise cranked up in DKR, and so right away when that crowd noise went on, the nonverbal communication kicked in, because it's one thing to know what to say, it's another to know what to signal, and so those were big for us as well.
0: Okay, and then one more. You know, the Longhorns always do a couple of closed scrimmages during fall camp before they get ready for the start of the season. The first of those is coming up this Saturday, and Sark was asked, are there specific areas a focus or evaluation that will come up in this first scrimmage?
2: No, that's not about one group or one player or anything. It's going to be the totality of all that we do. There'll be plenty of reps. We'll get plenty of opportunities to see guys do what they want to do and how they can go do it. And then we'll evaluate the whole thing just like we would any game.
0: Okay. All right. So there is Longhorns head coach Steve Sarkisian from this morning's media availability. It's time to give away another copy of the magazine, Dave Campbell's Texas Football Magazine. We're doing one a day, one per hour each day, three per show for 3 weeks. So we begin the second week today by giving away copies. And like I said, we were going all random today. It was all random. And random meaning wherever you happen to land in the queue on the talkback feature gives you a chance. You know, it's funny. We were talking about this earlier, the QR codes and all that stuff. Our man C-Pal said, heck, you have to have a phone just to get into a summer track meet or state meet. He goes, you know us, we don't care for it. C-Pal didn't do that phone thing off of that. But you do need a smartphone, be it iPhone, Android, whatever. You need a smartphone because you have to download the iHeartRadio app. I have also discovered in some recent months that one of the more, scary is too strong a term, off-putting words, one of the words that kind of unsettles people is the word download. Like it's this big, huge process to download an app on your phone. They don't want to mess with the phone or they get it all balanced. I get it. There's, you know, I had to adjust to that initially. But it's really pretty easy to be eligible for all of our contesting, including this for Dave Campbell's Texas Football Magazine. Yet you have to do it via the iHeartRadio app. That's what our marching orders are. So the way you do it is, if you don't already have it downloaded on your smartphone, and by the way, if you do download it, you can use it for a lot more than just a contest. 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You do a search. In there, you type AM 1300 The Zone. It'll pop straight up. And when it does, you'll see two buttons. One's a little white one. It's triangular shaped. That's to listen to what's on the air. There's another one. It's a red button with a little white microphone. That's our talkback. You push that button, and it opens up your talkback microphone. And all you have to do is say the words, I want the magazine. Then it comes up to the random nature. You have to be the 13th person, not 1300th, like somebody suggested that Jake run it as 1300. 13th. If you're the 13th person, all you have to do as the 13th person on the iHeartRadio app to tell us, I want the magazine. So good luck to you. Hope you're the 13th person. And we're going to talk some more Cowboys and Texans coming up on 1300 The Zone.
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0: Continuing here, I said I wanted the 13th entry there on the talkback feature. Did we get the 13? I know we were closing in on it.
1: We are, let's see here, almost there.
0: Ooh,
1: that's
0: still
1: a little,
0: have a shot.
1: Little inside information.
0: If you hadn't gotten on board yet on the iHeartRadio app, do so. 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Search AM13 Under the Zone. Hit that red button with a white microphone and say, I want the magazine. You might be number 13, and you might get a copy of Dave Campbell's Texas Football Magazine. The editor-in-chief of that magazine, Greg Tepper, will join us for our weekly conversation to talk college and high school football and all that that entails in the Lone Star State. That'll be coming up. Our man, C-Pal, said, by the way, talking about that Cam Coleman thing, he goes, there was great debate on that catch. As you mentioned, was the ball tipped? If not, he said it was a pretty pass if it worked out.
1: Oh, well, yeah. I mean, people were pointing out how it came in a little bit wobbly. So that suggests that it got tipped at the line. I don't know if we got any clarity on that. If we did, I missed it.
0: I don't know. And I don't even think Sark was even asked about that. Because didn't he say also at first, the first part of the thing, said, wow, that was a heck of a catch, wasn't it?
1: Yeah, but there are those out there who seek to find any piece of video evidence and say, well, that's not a great ball from Arch Manning.
0: Good Lord.
1: And those people primarily are the, you know, the aggregators you see in the Twitter space.
0: Even if, and let's play along for a moment. Let's

0: let's say the pass was not tipped. And let's say it was a wounded duck or whatever you want to call it. It's one pass in a practice.
1: We don't even know who threw it.
0: Yeah. Yeah, don't even know who threw it. If it was Arch or if it was KJ Lacy. Don't know. Don't know. So, anyway, it's a lot. It's a tempest in the teapot, if you ask me. If such a tempest even exists, those who would like to know may be feeling the tempest of it. Anyway, back to a hearing from the Texans and the Cowboys. D'Amico Ryans was asked about, you know, when you're looking, because he's such a defensive mind, about how a defensive end lines up, what really determines the stance?
2: With defensive ends and their stance, standing up, hand in the dirt, it really goes to their comfort level. What's the situation? If it's obvious pass situations, I think you'll see more guys can stand up, right? Are they working, you know, some type of game, some type of stunt? Like, do they want to be in the dirt? Or it's from my point of view, is completely optional to those guys, right? I let those guys have the freedom. I never played D-line and rushed the passers, so there's a lot of creative freedom there and whatever it takes for those guys to, you know, be connected. And as long as they're working together, going through the proper steps that we teach those guys, if they can operate it at a great pace and do it at the right timing, then it works for me.
0: Okay. All right. I was asked about the rookie tight end, Martin Klein. How's he coming along?
2: Seen him. Marlon's progressed every single day. His trajectory is definitely pointing up. Seeing him in the pass game, seeing, you know, you guys have seen him make a lot of plays out here in the passing game. He's still learning a lot. We're throwing a lot at him. But for a rookie to be, you know, where he is at this point in camp, I'm very encouraged. I'm very pleased with where he is. And I'm excited to see him to continue to progress. He's done a great job, so I'm excited. At the line of scrimmage, he's done a good job, and also in the passing game, you see a guy, as I mentioned before, he could be a big threat in the passing game. So it's exciting young player to watch for this year.
0: Texans preseason opener Saturday night at home against the Chargers. The other L.A. team, the Rams, will be scrimmaging the Cowboys, a joint practice, if you want to call it, tomorrow. And Brian Schottenheimer was asked, what's the biggest thing he hopes to accomplish coming out of that joint practice tomorrow?
3: See these guys compete. I mean, it's always going to be the big thing. I mean, this is a really good football team we're going to go up against, one that, you know, we certainly play, you know, late in the year as we're pushing for the playoffs, as they are as well. And watch these guys compete. Again, I want to see if they can maintain their use of fundamentals, you know, when you're going up against a different colored jersey, different than, you know, the star on the helmet. But, you know, that's probably the biggest thing. And again, like I said, you know, because we play them, we're not going to do a lot. You know, we're going to just do kind of what we do, do things that people know that we have. We might be a little bit more basic on defense. But at the same time, watch these guys play football against a very, very talented team will be good for us.
0: All right. Next, he was asked, is there any kind of a road environment vibe that his team needs to take going into these practices?
3: I think it's more about just, you know, letting these guys go and put their jerseys on, see a different colored team out there and go pop the pads a little bit.
0: Okay. He was asked what he wants to see out of his offensive tackles against those outstanding Rams edge rushers and the type of havoc they're capable of creating.
3: Well, the one thing about when you play tackle in this league, it's pretty easy to see, you know, I mean, you're either blocking the guy or not. And I'll say this about TG. You know, he's having a great camp. His very first start in the National Football League was against the Cleveland Browns and a pass rusher by the name of Myles Garrett, who I think is an incredible football player. But, you know, TG did a nice job in that game. And we need those matchups. We need those battles, you know. And, you know, what happens in training camp is, you know, these guys get pretty comfortable with one another. Like, they know their counter moves. They know, hey, this is his go-to speed rush move. This is his power counter. And so going up against an opponent that you don't really know as well is truly a great test because you can't anticipate maybe what they're going to do. And so you have to react like you do on game day.
0: And one more question. This is from our friend Babe Laufenberg, and we're going to visit with him before the season begins as well on the program. But Babe, asking Schottenheimer if he feels that he has to fight a mindset of complacency and then picking up where he left off offensively if the defense improves a little bit.
3: I didn't want to shut you down when your first question to training camp. I didn't want to tell you to say, hey, pause. I don't look at it that way at all, babe. I mean, we got a lot of work to do on offense. I mean, oh, I hear it. I mean, we've put it out there. Got it. Great. I love it. I want us to be that. But you got to do the work to do it. Teams are studying us. We have to evolve. We have to be better. But I have zero problem winning games 3-0. Zero. I just want to win. And so every team is different. We're not guaranteed anything based off our performance last year on offense, just like we're not guaranteed by making a change on defense. It doesn't ensure that you're going to have a top 10 defense or a top 5 defense. These guys determine that based on how they work, how they practice, how they prepare, and the confidence comes from that. I think what you see from our offense right now is they're very confident. Do I like that? Absolutely. But they have to back it up.
0: And so there is the thoughts of head coach Brian Schottenheimer. Did we get to number 13?
1: We did.
0: Okay. All
1: we
0: right.
1: Have our,
0: let's hear number 13.
4: I want the magazine. My name is Don Winsky.
0: All right, Don. Congratulations. You got it. You got it. You're number 13 there to get a copy of Dave Campbell's Texas Football Magazine. Don't despair if you didn't win this time. Remember, we have almost two more full weeks. We have four more days this week where we'll give away at least one copy every hour. And then we're going to do the same thing the following week. And there'll be a little bit of trivia mixed in with tomorrow, but still largely giving you the opportunity to win it randomly. As yeah. Well,
1: it's getting harder to win, though. Our numbers, our participation, way up today.
0: Well, yeah, and that's...
1: People are getting excited.
0: Yeah, well, that's good. We're getting closer to football season. We'll be back to wrap up today's edition of the program on 1300 The Zone.
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13: The Spidey Tracker app says that Spider-Man is in the direct vicinity.
14: Spider-Man Brand New Day continues to have an historic run at the box office. The fourth Tom Holland-led Spidey film raking in $145 million in its second weekend. That was enough to earn it the third biggest second weekend of all time. It fell just short of the record set by Star Wars The Force Awakens in 2015. Brand New Day has already earned $1.67 billion at the global box office. An arrest was made at a home owned by Kim Kardashian in Los Angeles County. It happened in the gated community of Hidden Hills. Kardashian and her four children were apparently not living at the house at the time of the incident. They've reportedly been staying in a nearby rental while the property, worth an estimated $60 million, undergoes renovations. The 27-year-old suspect allegedly burglarized the home and took a car for a joyride. Elvis fans descending on Memphis this week to celebrate the king.
15: It's Elvis Week 2026, and the festivities are in full swing at his iconic Graceland home. The 10-day festival celebrates Presley's life and music 49 years after his death. I'm Mark Mayfield.
14: Blink-182 fans can look forward to new music coming from the band. While appearing on the New York Times podcast, Travis Barker revealed he's currently busy working on the next album with the band. They last dropped an album in 2023. That's entertainment. I'm Jennifer Bolsoni.

0: Headed down the home stretch of this one. What's your plan for the evening? What do you got going, Jake?
1: Oh, errands. I've got to, I've got to get some groceries in order. I've got to get my ducks in a row for a good week.
0: Okay. All right. Have you seen the first episode of the new season of Ted Lasso?
1: No. You know what? I need to add that to the watch list tonight because tonight I should have a chance to watch it.
0: It's very good. We saw it. Of course, now, you know, I've been so used to binge watching things lately with Linda. Can't do that with Ted Lasso. I'm only doing one episode a week for 10 weeks in this fourth season. Can't watch like two or three or four.
1: This is different from the first two seasons where they released them in big bunches.
0: That's right. Exactly. Tomorrow on the program, we're gonna have a lot of fun. We'll continue our SEC previews. Mike Kelly, play-by-play voice of the Missouri Tigers, will join us. Also, tomorrow, we will visit with Greg Tepper, editor-in-chief, Dave Campbell's Texas Football Magazine. We'll give away three more copies of that magazine as well. We'll look forward to doing just that. All right. Our thanks again to Todd Ellis, the voice of the South Carolina Gamecocks, joining us today. Now for the producer, Jake Herman. I'm Craig Way, inviting you to stay tuned. Bucky and BK are up next. We'll be back with you tomorrow afternoon at 2 o'clock right here on Sports Radio AM 13 Under the Zone.
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0: Dirty and Bucks and BK. Today is Monday, August 10th, 2026. And the Buck and I are with y'all for the next 2 hours on today's show. Takeaways from the first week of Texas football fall camp. Some surprise standouts, some position battles, and other top storylines coming from the first few practices down on the 40 acres. We've got some NFL to dive into as the first week of the preseason is upon us. We'll recap the NFL Hall of Fame induction ceremony as well. Got some Major League Baseball conversation to get into. And of course, the BBK news and why today's not so bad. Football is on the brain here on a Monday program. Hope everyone had a fantastic weekend. We appreciate y'all starting your Mondays with us. How are you today, my man?
1: I'm doing pretty good, man. It's a long, hot weekend, but we are back on a Monday, and I'm doing much better than you are for a guy who's been moving all weekend long. It's nonstop, even into this morning. People are around your place, and hey, to be in a home, not just an apartment anymore, to be in a home is... It's an awful lot of fun, but it's an awful lot of work for you. I know that.
0: I could turn these 2 hours into me just complaining about, like, everything that has gone wrong this weekend with the move. I'm not going to do that. I won't do that to you, and I also won't do that to the listeners. But, yeah, it's been rough. The job's not finished. It's going to go all day today, tonight, tomorrow, everything. There's currently someone with the Texas gas service at my place. My gas was supposed to start on Friday. It did not. No one came out to start it. So I have no hot water. I've had no burners. I've had no any gas appliances, washer, dryer. None of that stuff has worked. And it's tough. It's like a lot of people have been through this before. You live by yourself. You move in with somebody. Both of y'all have stuff. All of your stuff can't stay. Woman usually wins out. So I'm like throwing stuff, donating stuff, getting rid of stuff. And I am physically sore, but I feel like I have just like done 3 Ironmans in a row over these last 3 days.
1: Have you lifted your arms up, squatted down, picked up stuff enough times that you can't even imagine counting?
0: You know, I'm like you seen the movie Christmas Story?
1: Oh, yeah.
0: I'm like, Ralphie's brother when he can't even... put down his arms. He's like, that's how much I'm hurting right now.
1: Well, it'll all be over with soon. And soon you'll get a really good night's sleep where you'll be just rested and you won't be thinking what you have to do the next day. That's the tough part.
0: Yeah.
1: Is what you don't rest because you know it just continues to go on who you have to talk to, what you have to turn on, what you had to cut off, what's missing. And by the way, you little hoarder, you little 2-bedroom hoarder.
0: Yeah, I guess that was it. I guess I've been hoarding too much, I think.
1: It's like all this stuff when you finally throw it away, you're like, I never use that. I don't really need that. What am I doing with that? That's why I'm having to get rid of it. I'm dumping stuff over the fence for this truck. There's a truck. A guy with a truck will come and get all the stuff that I have in the shed because I don't need 6 rakes. You know what I'm saying? I mean, I really only need 1 rake. I don't need 6 of them, 17 shovels. You know, how many hammers? I mean... Things like that, we don't really need that. Guys, we're bigger hoarders than the ladies. I don't know. I haven't moved in with anybody for quite a while, but everything will work out, my friend. You know, you could be one of these kids getting ready to go back to school.
0: Oh.
1: So my daughter's kids started today. They go to a little private school, so they're back in there, coming back from 2 weeks in Breckenridge, Colorado, and then all of a sudden you walk back into your house and you're back at school on a Monday. That sucks.
0: Yeah.
1: That's not the way I want to slide into school. I always had a couple days back at the house. Then again, when I was a kid, I didn't get to go on vacation. I went to summer camp and then I was home. But I said, so you drove back from Breck? And she said, now the kids are back on Monday. I'm like, oh my God, poor kids. Good day to the soldiers at Fort Hood, Texas, the soldiers in the state of Texas, and all those that fight for us each and every day. Thank you so very much for what you do. We appreciate you each and every day. And to you and your families, all of you out there, folks, as we get ready to transition back to kids in school, head on the swivel for these young kids running across the street, trying to get to their little busy buses, jumping out of their cars. Let's all be careful out there. all of us, please, and do be safe.
0: Yes, thoughts and prayers to all you kids started school today, and congratulations to all you parents who were able to ship your kids off to school today. And I'm thinking of you parents who haven't gotten that joy yet. I know it's coming soon for everyone.
1: Oh, yeah.
0: Well, speaking of coming soon for everyone, Texas football right around the corner, and we've got our first week of practice in the books and plenty of observations and takeaways from what went down over the weekend. You had a couple of donor practices this weekend, plus a couple of open practices for the media. So a lot of reports, a lot going on. And I kind of want to start here, Buck. And I think we talked about this guy a little bit on Friday, but there is a player who just continues to steal the spotlight. Now, there's a lot of guys who are stepping up and standing sure. out. There's a laundry list of names that we are going to talk about today and all week long and all camp long. But Justice Terry, the five-star defensive lineman going into his second year and was a top 10 recruit in America in the class of 2025, a guy from the state of Georgia that Georgia really wanted. And I remember Texas went in there like – during SEC media days, last off season was when the commitment came, right. And they swoop in and they get Justice Terry. It was a huge pickup at the time, and Terry played some last year and he had some moments when he played, but he was kind of buried on the depth chart. There was a lot of good defensive tackles, and you know, when you're a true freshman, you're trying to get your body right. So that position, you don't often see guys make an impact that early, but this dude just, from every insider and every person I've talked to and everybody who's been at a practice, this big guy who's now up over 290 pounds, Buck, he is like the player to watch on this Texas defense this year. And he seems to be like the next up for great Longhorn defensive linemen.
1: Well, that's great. That's great. And especially stopping the run. He seems like, it sounds like he's doing a little bit of both, but stopping the run is going to be really important. So that guy's physicality, 290, almost 300 pounds, is going to be paramount for this team. That's great yeah. to hear.
0: And he's like, he's a defensive tackle, but he can also play big D end too yes. on early down, you know, run situations. Like, he's fast enough, he's twitchy enough, he's athletic enough to where, like, I mean, Texas has Ian Giffrard, the Arkansas transfer, is like 380 pounds. That guy's your nose, yeah. you're leaving him there. He's just eating up space and taking up blocks. This is a guy who you can put on the outside a little bit, and he could still make some things happen. And I think the play with Justice Terry that I remember most, again, didn't play a ton. I think he was sixth on the defensive line in terms of snaps. But remember the A&M game, Michael Taft's interception of Marcel Reed in the fourth quarter. The guy who got interior pressure on Marcel Reed to force the pick was Justice Terry. So to me, Buck, the fact that he was out there, fourth quarter, close game against a huge rival, tells you that, okay, the coaches clearly trusted him and liked him. But obviously the fact that he made that play against a very good A&M offensive lineman, and that led to a huge borderline dagger interception for Michael Taft, like that right there was, okay, we might have something here. And then again, sure. it just seems like some body transformation, putting on some weight, but some good weight. And just like everything he's done over the first few days, this is you're looking for a standout to watch this season, maybe a breakout star in his second year on the 40 acres. Don't be sleeping on Big Justice Terry.
1: Well, that's good for me. So that's that part that I don't. I wonder, can they do it 4 or 5 years in a row? And it sounds like they're going to be able to because they've got enough depth on that defensive line. And not only just, you know, stopping the run, but putting pressure on the passer too. Especially if you can put a big sucker like that outside.
0: Yeah.
1: Wow.
0: Yeah. Now that's.
1: That forces your run game, you know, when you get those stalemates with the tight end, not a stalemate, when the tight end gets pushed back in the backfield and that running back has to bubble outside, then your secondary guys just come rallying and your linebackers. That's great news right there.
0: Yeah. What's exciting too about Justice Terry is, again, limited sample size in 2025, but he led all Texas defensive linemen in pass rush win rate. Now, that's just the interior guys. Obviously, Colin sure. Simmons is not a part of that. But, like, okay, that's a big deal. Again, any quarterback will tell you that the pressure they hate the most is the pressure right up the gut. And, the pass rush that led to that Marcel Reed interception to Michael Taft was up the middle from Justice Terry. So if you're able to get – like, I think about what Texas had in 2023 – when, you know, they won the Big 12 championship and made the 14 playoff, where you had Tavondre Sweat and Byron Murphy.
1: Yes.
0: Now, I'm not saying this guy is that right now. You got a long way to go, because we're talking about, you know, two top 40 draft picks in the NFL and two of the best defensive linemen who have really ever come through here. And I know that's saying a lot, because there's been some damn good ones.
1: Yes.
0: But, like, that's the type of player we might have. I don't know if it happens this year, but it's like that type of mold where you get that type of difference maker.
1: It's the start of it.
0: Yeah, and if you can get that pressure from, you know, pass rush from an interior player like that, plus you obviously have Colin Simmons and Lance Jackson and Zeno Mayo-Zulu and all of these other edges that Texas has, then the ceiling of this defense changes tremendously when you get that war daddy up the middle.
1: Oh, yeah, that's where the pressure stinks. Quarterbacks hate that stuff right in their face. Well, they hate it anywhere, but when they got to step up into it, that's not fun. And the run game stuffers are, that's, once again, everybody will try to run against Texas just the way life goes, so they find out that, oh, they're not as soft as people said they would be. Then they stop doing that. Then they try to get outside. And, boy, over the last couple of years, you haven't been able to bounce around on this defense. Guys in the secondary really come up strong, and it looks like they got a bunch of secondary guys that will hit and come up and tag you. So that's awesome.
0: All right, we'll take a quick break when we return.
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0: Catapult and Brad Kellner. More takeaways from the first week of Texas fall camp. I mean, it's all working together, right? All of these groups are connected, and you got to have the defensive line, you got to have the linebackers, you've got to have the secondary. Well, yeah. They all work together. But obviously, if you're able to get a pass rush and your corners and safeties don't have to cover for as long, then that benefits everybody. But Texas is going to have one of the best defensive lines, but really front sevens, I think, in college football this year. Like, that's another sort of thing that stood out. And the practices, they haven't been full pads yet. It hasn't been, I don't want to say it hasn't been physical, but obviously things will ramp up more once the pads come on and we get to our first scrimmage this weekend. But it's been a big takeaway from a lot of folks who have attended practice to this point, is that the front seven on defense looks really good. Will Muschamp's out there yelling, losing his mind the way he always does, but that's a dangerous group right there. That's what you need to win a national championship. You need to have a difference-making defensive line. You need to have your linebackers who can fit runs but also play well in space and cover. And it just seems like Texas has that. They've got starters. They've got star power, but they also have depth there at those spots too. And that's just paramount for this defense getting back to championship level like it was a couple of years ago.
1: Yeah, I mean, it sounds like they got the right guys and they got the right depth to do that too. I mean, it's not just the guys that are starters, but it's the guys behind them. There's enough big guys with quick twitch to really help out this defense on that front line.
0: Yeah, that's the hope. So that was, one storyline from the first week of Texas fall camp. And then I know you're not a big social media guy, Buck, but did someone send you the Cam Coleman catch that went viral over the weekend?
1: No.
0: Okay, well, for those of you watching the show, you'll be able to see this. For those of you listening, I'm sure you've already seen this, so you don't need to, but the highlight of fall camp so far for Texas, but maybe not only for Texas, maybe the highlight for anybody so far with training camp around college football, Cam Coleman making this ridiculous leaping one-handed grab with the left paw in the bubble and turning it into a touchdown. Again, shells and shoulder pads, that's it, and wearing shorts. But just to show you the type of athlete, he made some catches like this during his first 2 years at Auburn. So I think we've known that
1: because he had a lot of balls thrown like that to him at Auburn.
0: I think we've all known that the catch radius is pretty ridiculous. Because you're right, there have been a lot of bad balls over the last couple of years during his time at Auburn. But this guy is a SportsCenter top 10 highlight waiting to happen. And he's been a standout. Again, we've talked about him a lot in the offseason, really since the moment he got here back in January. And he's earned all of the compliments, all of the praise, all of the conversation. And it's not just that play. Like, he has been consistent. He's gone about his work. He's not a guy, you think of wide receivers, right? Diva. And you think of guys who are making as much as he is in NIL, diva. And there's a lot of things that could lead to, all right, is this guy really locked in? Is he really going to do everything he needs to do to be an impact player? And is he going to be a guy who plays for the name on the front of the jersey and not just the back? He just continues to do everything right. And obviously he gave Longhorn fans a little taste of the ridiculousness that he possesses with that grab right there, Buck.
1: Yeah, practice doesn't make perfect. Practice makes permanent. And that guy probably practices hard. And that's why he's going to be something really, really special. Let me show you. This is what he's all about right there. And once again, he had a lot of practice at catching balls like that from the dudes that were throwing to him before.
0: Right. I do love practice makes permanent. I like that expression right there.
1: Yeah. Perfect practice makes perfect.
0: There you go. Is there such thing as perfect?
1: No, that's what I'm saying. That's what I mean. Perfect practice makes perfect. And how often do you have that? But practice makes permanent. So you got to keep on practicing, and that's how you make those plays like that. Yeah. That is good. That's a great catch.
0: And it's
1: a great catch on air. I mean, just on the streets somewhere, that's a great catch.
0: Yeah, I mean, most wide receivers will go their entire lives not making a play half as good as that. So, yeah, we're talking about practice, man. I get it. But there's going to be a few ooh and ah grabs from Cam Coleman this year at Texas. And that's another takeaway, is the top three wide receivers. I mean, it's not just the top three, but Buck, Ryan Wingo's had a tremendous start to fall camp. I know you've been harping on him a lot, and you've talked about how important you think he is to the overall success of this offense. He's looked really, really good. Emmett Mosley, the fifth, has continued to look really, really good. And I mean, just those top three right there. There aren't a lot of teams. I don't know if there are any teams in college football that possess a top three like that. And it's just different from where Texas was at the start of last season. Obviously, Cam Coleman wasn't here. Ryan Wingo was going into his second season and really his first year as the guy. And Emmett Mosley, remember, he missed the first month of 2025. So he was on the roster, but you didn't have him to start last season. So this time around, I know game one's against Texas State, but game two against Ohio State, having like that complement of weaponry and your wide receiver room, plus the depth guys, which we can get into them too. But those top three.
1: That's awesome.
0: Those top three, like, those are guys who have just continued to stand out. And you talk about dudes who have been discussed a lot as positives through the first week of camp. All three of those receivers are there.
1: Well, I mean, they just continue straight on through for the next couple of weeks. I mean, that's important. Get used to this. Let the quarterback get used to them. He's got to get used to number five, number six, all of those guys. So it looks like this is a group that's so good, it's going to be hard to keep everybody off the field. Guys are going to get their roles to come in and play, and they're going to expect to be in the right place. When your numbers call, you better be in the right spot.
0: Yeah, just so many options for Arch Manning to throw to this year. And you're right, like, it's the star power, but the depth is there for this Texas team pretty much across the board. And Steve Sarkisian and Chris Jackson have kept a pretty tight wide receiver room. Now, I will say over the last couple of years, they've rotated a little more than they did in their first 3 years in Austin.
1: They did.
0: But, you know, now it's like, okay, yeah, Jermaine Bishop's awesome. Kalik Lockett, Dalen McCutcheon, these guys are really talented. Sterling Burkhalter, the Wake Forest transfer, I'll throw him in there too. But it's not like you're just thinking, okay, are these guys good enough? It's, well, do we want to take snaps away from the top three guys that we have?
1: Yeah, I'm real interested to see what they do with the running back side of the backfield. What are they going to do with those guys? What kind of plays? You know, we're going to find out early. We'll find out in game one. Because you have to do the things that you think you can hide for the next week. You got to let some of them out to see what those guys do against a different team, you know, a different type of defense. So it'll be interesting to see some of the things they do offensively in the passing game with running backs.
0: Yeah, it will be. And those guys have been involved. It seems like Relique Brown and Hollywood Smothers are, you know, clearly the 1-2 or 1A, 1B, whatever you want to call it. Those guys continue to impress. And those are
1: veteran receivers out of the backfield, too. Smothers is a guy who catches a lot of balls.
0: I think both guys caught 30-plus last year. And you go back to that 2024 Texas offense. Obviously, Texas made the SEC title game, and you know, they won two playoff games that year. Trey Wisner and Jaden Blue both had 40-plus catches out of the backfield.
1: Yes.
0: And we were calling screen Sarkisian because of how often like that play was used, and it works really often too. I mean, with Jaden Blue, that guy was running wheel routes. Like, trusted that guy to run anywhere. I don't know if you have a Jaden Blue in terms of a pass catching running back this year, but you do have two guys that I think, Sark's not going to be scared to call screen passes for. Arch isn't going to be scared to check down to those guys.
1: Right.
0: Like, you've got safety valves who can catch. Number one, I mean, Trey Wisner struggled catching the ball at times last year. Every other running back struggled with everything last year. And then you got guys who could catch, but also guys like, okay, once they have the ball in their hand, you feel like they could turn a 3-yard dump off into 30.
1: Relique Brown, if he gets the ball one-on-one with a linebacker, that's a tough tackle for their linebacker if he's got space.
0: Yeah. Yeah. I think for both of those guys, but you're right. I mean, Relique Brown's just the difference maker, and he's been a returner in his past, and he's been getting some work with returning at Texas as well. Obviously, Ryan Niblett's that guy, but I wonder on kickoff return, which was a problem area for Texas last year, if they put Niblett and Relique Brown back there. You've got some options, man. I mean, it's an embarrassment of riches right there, and I just think about Arch Manning. And I was watching a YouTube video last week of Brooks Austin is the guy's name, college football analyst. And his whole point was that Texas failed Arch Manning last year. And he talked about the things that we talked about, right? Like the offensive line wasn't good enough, receiver drop issues. The running game was one of the worst it's been around here since World War II. And it's like Texas has done so much to make sure that that doesn't happen again. You know, like Steve Sarkisian realized that, okay, I didn't give my quarterback enough around him to let him elevate his game. That's just not a conversation that can be had with this Texas team. They are just better everywhere on the offensive side of the football.
1: Yeah, and to get this group going with this kind of talent, to get them off to fast starts, that's on the head coach. He's got to call plays that are going to get them moving. He's going to get the fans generated, you know, getting excited about what they see immediately. That's going to be him. We'll see how he calls his plays. And BK, I'm talking about game one. You know, you're of the notion of, this isn't mercy football. You just go out and do the things that you want to do all year to Texas State. You know, you don't mess around with them.
0: All right, a quick pause. More Longhorn football conversation when we return. Some position battles starting to emerge. We'll dive in next on Bucky and BK.
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0: Welcome back to Bucky and BK with Bucky Godbolt and Brad Kellner. Okay, Buck, diving back into the Longhorn football conversation. Let's do position battles here. I think there are three position battles that are more prevalent than any other, for lack of a better term. Now, there's backup battles going on, and Steve Sarkisian was asked last week how many position battles there are, and he said a lot, so I'll take him at his word. But I really think there are three starting jobs that are still kind of up for grabs between now and game one against Texas State. The first one is left guard. I think that one goes without saying. And we talked about it late last week. Cole Hudson ruled eligible. He's now back with the team, so you throw him in that conversation. But Kyle Flood has been literally throwing everyone but the kitchen sink at left guard, working with the first teams. Obviously, everyone's getting some work in, but you've had Dylan Sikorsky with the first team offensive line at left guard. Andre Kojo, Lawrence Seymour, Jaden Chapman. Now throw Cole Hudson in there. Like, it's clear that they have not made a decision on who that guy is going to be. Now, you've got some good options there, but that is an incredibly important position. We all know after what happened last season, and there is, I don't even know if there's a real favorite or front runner at this point in camp, Buck.
1: Well, there should be. Somebody should have stepped up from the spring that had some opportunities to be there. I know you didn't have everybody, you know, but it's, you can't let left guard be the weak link. You need to be able to have guys that can go in there and play that are sophomores that have been around here long enough. Somebody should be able to play that position where, you know, let's go. I mean, this is my position. I'm taking it. You guys, it's just not working out for you. But that can't be like a left tackle position or something that's so screwed up that you can't find somebody to play it. Kyle Flood needs to find somebody that can play that position and let's go, because there won't be any excuse for not.
0: Here is the, I don't know if problem's the right word, but part of the reason why I think Texas is in the situation that Texas is in. I think the two best guys, definitely the two most experienced candidates to be left guard, were not here for the spring, right?
1: Yeah.
0: Like, Cole Hudson went through the draft process. He was trying out for NFL teams, so he hasn't been here. He started 5 games at left guard last year. He's played in 40-plus games at Texas. We know how experienced he is. And then Lawrence Seymour, the Western Kentucky transfer, going into his 6th year of college football. He wasn't here in the spring, too. So you talk about, well, someone in the spring should have stepped up. And I'm sure some guys were solid there, some of the guys who were here. But, again, the two Vegas favorites, maybe, or guys who just were not here in the spring, which is why you've got to get them up to speed.
1: Yeah, well, then if you went and got Lawrence Seymour, that guy in the next week or so should be getting that spot. If not, you went out and wasted your money on a backup.
0: That's the hope. Like, to me, that's always been the hope.
1: Yeah.
0: The moment Lawrence Seymour committed to Texas, and then, you know, he won his eligibility case. He didn't have to sue or anything. The NCAA just said, here you go, here's year 6. Like, the moment we knew he was going to be a Longhorn, that to me was like, okay, here's your guy. Now, I respect and appreciate the coaching

0: hopper. So, yeah, he was solid. I mean, first-team All-Conference USA. Phil Steele had him as an All-American last year. So did the Football Writers Association of America. So, obviously, a big step up in competition. There's no denying that. But he's got a pretty solid resume from a guy coming up from that level of football.
1: And he may be the guy already. They may already know that's the guy. He just needs some time.
0: Yeah. Well, they're not putting him with the first team every single day. So he's like rotating with everybody else.
1: Sure.
0: And again, they're not just giving him the job on a silver platter. They're making him earn it, and I'm totally fine with that. But you're right. It would be a disappointment if somebody else. Now, look, if it's Andre Kodjo or Jaden Chapman or Dylan Sikorski and that guy's really good, then to hell with disappointment. Like, awesome. If one of the guys that you recruited, I guess Sikorski's a transfer, but if one of the guys who is here for the spring just emerges and is clearly your best option, and all of a sudden you've got a pretty good left guard all season long, then I don't care if Lawrence Seymour was a waste of money. Sometime that happens.
1: Sure.
0: But that's the guy who it should be expected to be. I think he's the most likely to do that.
1: You need that battle. You need that battle because all these guys are going to get – somebody's going to get hurt. You know how offensive linemen go. Somebody within a matter of 3 or 4 weeks – a couple guys may go down. So all those guys need to battle as if they're starters. But you, as I said, you went out and got one, and you got a guy who that has played in a lot of games. That guy, once he gets the pads on, should just start to move past the rest of those dudes.
0: And with all due respect to Cole Hudson, again, has done a lot of really good things for Texas. Like, he wasn't great at left guard last year. And I know the O-line got better when he moved from center to left guard and Connor Robertson was inserted into the starting lineup at center. But, like, I wouldn't feel great if Cole Hudson was the dude starting at left guard for Texas.
1: Yeah, but you got to feel like if he did, then he understands he understands the offense. He was getting better as time went on, and now he's to that point. Hey, just took him 6 years. Who cares?
0: Yeah,
1: I mean they need a player there, so – whoever the player is, get him in there.
0: Right. I'm happy he's here, but I'm hoping he's a depth guy. And like you said, you need depth. Texas didn't have 5 last year. No. You'd like to have 7 or 8 offensive linemen. And you trust Cole Hudson. It's not like he goes into the game and, oh, God, you know, the fit hits the shan, as our guy Rod Babers would say. But, like, that's, you know, I would hope somebody else emerges from that pack of the other guys. And again, Lawrence Seymour is the dude that I'm looking at the most.
1: Yeah, this team needs depth on the offensive line, just as they do on the defensive line. The offensive line needs it too. They just so happen to need a real starter at left guard.
0: Yeah, exactly. They just need stability. They don't need an All-American there. They just need stability there. They can't have a revolving door, and that can't be a position that we're talking about 2 months into the season of, like, what's going on? Because that was what happened in 2025. And again, the O-line issues weren't only on left guard, but that was the worst spot for Texas by far. So that's number one. That's the most important position battle, I would say. All right, a quick timeout. More position battles worth monitoring during Texas football fall camp. That's next on Bucky and BK on 1300.
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0: chip. 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

0: back to Bucky and BK with Bucky Godbolt and Brad Kellner. More position battles emerging at Texas fall camp. And then tight end. I know we've talked about this a lot too, but it's, you know, it's interesting, Buck. Like, Texas has a ton of people covering the program and guys that we love and respect and guys who do a tremendous job. But everyone's got different sources, right? Everyone talks to different people and everyone's eyes see things differently. That's like, you're a great football mind. You see the game differently than another running back coach sees the game. It's just how it works. So I'm looking at all these practice reports trying to figure out, is anyone, like, who's the best tight end? One website's like, man, Michael Mesunis is the guy. Like, he clearly looks like the best. One of them's Nick Townsend. Man, this guy, Nick Townsend, year two, is ready to take a leap. One of them, Spencer Shannon, year four with the program. Don't sleep on this guy. He's looking good. It's just, again, 4 days in, you don't need to have every question answered right now. I guess it's good that people think multiple guys are looking good. Yeah. But I still have zero idea in an 11 personnel situation who Steve Sarkisian and Jeff Banks is going to trust the most.
1: Yeah, it's tough. It's like the old saying, if you got eight running backs, you ain't got none. You know what I'm saying? That means you're still just struggling to find out who's the best of the best. And they are still trying to find out. I think they're not so much trying to find out who's the best, but who fits what they're trying to do in different spots. You know, you're allowed to have more than one tight end. We know that, you know, but they don't need four or five that they're working with. They need to get down to two, and the two guys that do the best at it. For me, once again, I'm not really worried about that position that much, because I'll find another wide receiver. And when it comes to running the routes, you know, I'll fake if you call him an H-back, I'll find Michael Terry and have him doing some weird things coming out of the backfield that he looks like a damn tight end. You know, I'll find somebody for that. That's a position that I don't worry that much about, because they don't have a standout guy like they've had over the last couple of years. There's not one that's going to catch 60, 45 balls. They're just not going to have one of those guys, and that's fine.
0: No, so, and I think, like, look, Jack Endrey's last year was a bit of a disappointment, right, coming in.
1: Yes, he was.
0: And he did leave. He ended up getting drafted. I think he was a seventh-round pick, though.
1: He got drafted on what he did before.
0: Might be right there. And Texas doesn't need, like you said, because of all of the great wide receivers that they have, they don't need a tight end to put up Gunnar Helm 2024 numbers this year. Jack Endrey just couldn't block. So
1: no, they had that guy. They were running at the point of – he was blocking at the point of attack on a lot of plays.
0: Right.
1: And he wasn't even getting stalemates. He was getting thrown all around. That didn't help your run game. He never helped your run game. Now, he was a willing effort guy. He would get his face in there, but he'd get his face smashed and pushed around. And your running back was like, where am I going to go here?
0: Yeah.
1: When you ran to the tight end. That's important to be able to run to that tight end. That big 6'7" guy that they have right now, hell, that ought to be the guy. I don't care if he catches 5 yard outs or runs over the middle, sits there and catches a ball and falls down. But give me that 6'7", two, how big is that dude? 6'7", 270?
0: I think he's about 260.
1: Yeah, give me that guy in the run game, and that's worth a lot to me right there. I'll find somebody in the pass game.
0: Only confirm. Spencer Shannon, yep, 6'7", 260 on the nose.
1: Yeah, and give me that dude.
0: I feel the exact same way. Like, you basically made my point for me. It's, yes, of course, I'd love the tight end to give something in the pass game. That would be nice, but the number one objective for these tight ends is to block. Both for the run and for the pass, too.
1: Yes.
0: Like, you want to max protect a little bit? You want to give Arch Manning to throw them bombs to Ryan Wingo or Cam Coleman down the field? You got to make sure you've got protection to do that. So I think Spencer Shannon, 6'7", 260. That guy's been here for 3 years. He's played some. He's never been targeted in the passing game, Buck. So forget catches or yards. He hasn't been targeted as a receiving threat. So hopefully he's good enough as a blocker. And then Mesunis coming in from Michigan State. He's 6'5", 260. So a little smaller, but obviously more than big enough to be a very good.
1: Oh, my goodness. Yeah, 6'5"?
0: Yeah, that was his role at Michigan State. He did catch 19 balls, had 3 receiving touchdowns, so he's got some spunk as a pass catcher, but he's not, you know, Jermichael Finley. This is a block-first tight end that you brought in the portal. So I think Stark kind of agrees with you, because I always bring it up. Michael Mesunis was one of the very first players that Texas added out of the portal this year.
1: Yeah, he wants some toughness at tight end for his run game.
0: Bingo. Bingo.
1: He's got enough receivers. He's got enough things and schemes that he can use with Wingo in motion and Cam Coleman in motion and get into those tight end slots where they can catch those 12-yard balls and do whatever they have to do. He's got enough guys that can do that, you know?
0: So I mean,
1: he's, He's worried about guys at the point of attack where he wants to run the ball towards the tight end to that side of the field every once in a while, and they don't get smashed.
0: Yeah, and excuse me, Buck. Like, look, you have one of those guys on the field. That's great. But, like, if Masunis and Shannon can both be on the field.
1: Yes.
0: And, like, if those guys are plus run blockers, like, I'd like to get to a point. You know, I think of the 05 team, right? We got to get Casey Studdard on the show again soon. It's been too long since we've talked to Big Case. But, like, he's told us this story. You know, the Texas O-line back in 2005, they would tell the opposing defense what they were doing. Hey, we're running it right here. Good luck. And they still couldn't stop it. I want Texas to get back to that point. Like, if you're playing 12 personnel, I don't care if everyone in the stadium knows you're running the football somewhere. Like, I hope the O-line and those two big bodies at tight end are so good to where it's almost like you could tell them exactly what you're doing, and your backs and your blockers are good enough to where they're not going to be able to stop it.
1: No, we used to tell people where the counter was coming. Those guys, Ricky would point to guys, say, here comes a counter over here.
0: Yeah.
1: You better not pinch down. If you pinch down, I'm going to bounce outside and run around you. And if you square up and Dan Neal's pulling as a guard and you're squared up, he's liable to take one of your shoulder blades off. So we'd tell them about counter plays. Those guys used to tell them, here comes the counter. And you could hear them on defense screaming, counter, counter. And I'm like, so what? Do me a favor. Take a blitzing linebacker and blitz him too, because if he gets in the wrong gap, it's over with. So, it's nice to be able to have guys that you can let them know it's coming this way, but what are you going to do about it?
0: That's awesome. Yeah, Ricky Williams, like Babe Ruth calling his shot.
1: Those guys will be pointing over, here it comes. Here it comes again. We just ran it twice in a row. Guess what? It's coming again, and it's coming to your side.
0: Yeah, that's awesome. So I'm okay with, I guess, not tipping your hand, but the metaphor still applies. Like, you want – the defensive coordinator can know exactly what you're calling, but the hope is your athletes are good enough to where it's not going to matter if they have the perfect play called on defense to try to stop you. Like, your guys are
1: just so much
0: better.
1: Yeah, every once in a while, BK, you want to run a toss sweep to where your tight end is, and your tight end is up in the backfield. Now, you don't want to run it at the goal line. You don't want to run it from the three.
0: Hang on. Don't be bringing up toss sweep here. I know it's Monday. Yeah. Everyone's dragging from
1: you. You don't want to run it at the goal line and say, we'll get this toss sweep in there. Save that for up the field somewhere. But you like to know that your tight end, without grabbing a guy, can sustain a block for a little bit and let your running back do what he has to do. Or some guy can pin it. I mean, that big guy from Michigan State ought to be able to pin some of those guys. The size, 6'5". Yeah. 260, I'll be able to pin a defensive end every once in a while. You can get outside without him holding somebody.
0: Yeah. You've got 6'5", 260 and 6'5", 250 and 6'7", 260.
1: Yes.
0: Like, that's your dream tight end room right there when you're trying to get a good run game together.
1: Yeah, I mean, they've got enough. They got enough of that. Once again, that's not the position I worry that much about.
0: Okay.
1: Somebody will step up there. Somebody wants to play. And we'll step up and get that done.
0: Yeah. And then, so that's number two, the position battle going on right now, where it feels like a starting job is still kind of up for grabs. And then number three, we flipped to the defensive side of the football. Linebacker two.
1: Right? Yes.
0: Raheem Biles, the transfer from Pitt, he's your number one linebacker. And it is Raheem, by the way. People always say, BK, you're forgetting the S. Raheem Biles, the S is silent.
1: Yes.
0: According to him, we're taking him. And according to his mom, we're definitely taking her at her word. What's the scene from Coming to America? Mama calls him Cassius. I'm going to call him Cassius.
1: That's right.
0: That's it. So we know Raheem Biles is the guy. Buck, Ty'Anthony Smith was so good at the end of last year. And when everybody opted out or hit the portal before the bowl game against Michigan, that gave Ty'Anthony Smith an opportunity to be a difference maker and to get a bunch more reps and to start against the Wolverines. He was fantastic in that game. I just think everyone kind of went into the offseason like, all right, there's a starting linebacker right there. And that might be your number one linebacker right there. And obviously Texas goes out and gets Biles, one of the best players in the transfer portal. And then Juice Crier, the Florida State transfer.
1: Yes.
0: Kind of lesser heralded, not super highly ranked in the recruiting rankings or the transfer portal rankings this year. All he's come in here and done is everything that the coaches have asked for. All right, we'll take a break. When we return, what's on the Buck sports mind from the weekend? We'll see what he's got in store for us. That's next on Bucky and BK.
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0: They played this weekend.
1: And who won?
0: I think the Liberty won their game, and I think the Falcorettes won theirs.
1: You just mentioned two WNBA teams. They didn't play each other. They just both happened to play this weekend.
0: They just happened to play this weekend. Yeah.
1: Is that what you were watching?
0: No, but I saw that they had played.
1: I got to stop letting you take the lead on these things, man.
0: Hey, nothing like a little WNBA.
1: You got any analysis, any takeaways, any insight from the game?
0: Not from that. No, there was a wrestling match going on there. I thought it was WWE, but it actually was supposed to be basketball.
1: Okay.
0: Getting closer to that award. I know I am. I can feel it.
1: You think so?
0: Yeah, and now they're thinking of letting dudes play. Dudes that used to be dudes that want to be girls. They're going to have a conference. They're going to have conversations about that going on. Really? Really, ladies? That's what you're going to do to your league? Come on now.
1: I'll give one WNBA take, and then we'll move on because I want to make sure we have people tuning into the show today.
0: Okay, what is it?
1: I don't think it's a good thing that no one talks about the basketball in the Women's National Basketball Association.
0: Oh, no. Oh, no.
1: It feels like everything but the basketball is being talked about with the W right now. I just don't, you know, some people subscribe to the all pub is good pub thing. And at times that's right. But like, you'd like, because like the NBA, they've had their share of off court, off field drama. And it's like, okay, but at least people are always talking about the basketball.
0: Yeah.
1: With the W right now, it's like, no one's really talking about what's actually happening in the games, and I don't think that's a good thing. So
0: how is that? I mean, yeah, that's the pub that they're getting is not good pub, I don't believe.
1: I don't either. All right. Well, diving back into some football. You have a football take or a thought or a conversation you want to get into?
0: I want to. We need some football. What about the Dallas Cowboys? Where's Jerry? He's not saying very much lately.
1: That's a good thing. Yeah.
0: What? Anytime. That's not. No Jerry is a bad thing for the NFL. You know that.
1: The less Jerry, the better, I think.
0: Yeah, and I just see something. There was about to be some Euro kind of tackle football going on.
1: Is that have anything to do with the Cowboys, or is that different?
0: No, that's just some, I forget, European professional football. Do we really? Didn't we have that before? Didn't we try that with the NFL helping out? Oh, we did. We used to have NFL Europe, correct?
1: Yeah.
0: Junk.
1: Yeah, well, they're trying to grow the game. You've got more international NFL games popping up by the year. And I think at some point there is going to be an NFL division in Europe.
0: You think so?
1: Yeah. I mean, you might have teams in Canada and Mexico, too. But I think
0: playing soccer. Little Hector doesn't need to know how to be a tight end.
1: Well, it's not going to be like European players only. It's going to be, I mean, you could be from anywhere in the world, but there's just going to be franchises in Europe at some point. There's going to be a whole division over there. I'm very confident in that happening.
0: Well, I can see it in Mexico.
1: Mexico, too.
0: Well, they play a lot, and we play a lot in Germany. There have been a lot of NFL teams go to Germany and play.
1: Germany, England, you'll get them over there.
0: Oh, no.
1: Brace yourself for that.
0: Brace yourself. What about my sport? Really serious. Brace yourself. I like that.
1: Your sport is the WNBA these days.
0: Oh, man.
1: That's the only sport you care about, I think. Good Lord. All right, you asked about the Cowboys.
0: Yes.
1: I'm a little worried to play this audio because I think the echo is at its worst when we're playing sound clips. But we'll try, and if this sucks, then y'all let us know, and we won't play another one. But we've got two clips from Dak Prescott, and Dak's not shying away from expectations. I don't think the expectations are that high, by the way, in Dallas.
0: They've got good offense. I mean, what he doesn't have to shy away from anything. Those guys have been doing what they need to do.
1: Well, I think he thinks more from a team standpoint and less putting up stats and the offense scoring 30 points per game and all of that. Like he wants to win a Super Bowl. I think most people do. But look, the stereotypical Cowboys fan is always going to be, this is our year every single year. I get that. But there are some years where you're this close to the start of the season and national people are very high on the Cowboys. Right, there were a few Romo years that are like that. There have been some Dak years that have been like that, to where it's like the Cowboys are a popular pick to make a run at a Super Bowl. I don't think this is one of those years, Buck. Like, the Cowboys are coming off of a pretty disappointing 2025 season. Yes, the offense was very good, but the defense was a disaster. They fired their defensive coordinator. No one's quite sure if Brian Schottenheimer's a good coach. Like, there's a lot of questions with the Dallas Cowboys right now, to where I know the 30-year drought obviously hangs over everybody's head, but I don't think there are a lot of people expecting big things from this team this year.
0: Probably, I don't expect them to be in the Super Bowl.
1: Like, you're higher than a lot of people. I would say the majority of people, by picking the Cowboys to win the NFC East this year. But as high as you are, like, you don't think they'd beat the Rams or the Seahawks in a playoff game, do you?
0: No, I don't. But I think they can win that division with the freaking Giants and the Eagles, you know, scuffling, and Washington with their quarterback. Is he going to be ready? They've got – other teams have real question marks, too. And the Cowboys have got a pretty potent offense if they just do something with the defense. If this young guy can help this defense out, they should be right in the thick of things. I think they can win the East, yes.
1: Well, let me ask you this. Philly's won the NFC East the last 2 years, by the way. But yes, if we were doing an entire power rankings of NFC teams, not just in the NFC East, but if you're talking about the entire conference, remember, you got – the Bears, you've got the Packers. I know the Lions missed the postseason last year, but 2 years ago they were in the NFC title game. I mean, the NFC West is freaking loaded with the Rams, the defending champion Seahawks, the 49ers with Kyle Shanahan. Like, where would you put the Cowboys?
0: Sixth.
1: Okay. So you say that. To me, your expectations are not that high. Like, you have them winning the division, but you don't think they're a legit contender to come out of the NFC this year.
0: Yeah, because I would think only in their division, who really threatens the rest of those other teams is the Eagles, if they have it all together, which I think they're going to be shuffling and scuffling a little bit. Uh-huh. I think that's why I think this is the opportunity for the Cowboys to jump right in there and regain some respect in the East. I mean, yeah. I really do. But I don't put the Eagles as one of the top teams, and I would put them at probably number five or six, too. I mean, they would be.
1: You can't put them at five if you have the Cowboys at six, well, and you say the Cowboys are ahead of Philly.
0: They would be in the top 10.
1: Okay.
0: But they're not close like I used to think they were. I think losing A.J. Brown is not a blessing that everybody kind of thinks it is for them.
1: Yeah. So I bring all of that up to say, like, even you picking the Cowboys to win the division this year, you don't think this is a Super Bowl contender. I don't think. There's a lot of national analysts out there picking the Cowboys to make a run at a Super Bowl. So talk about the expectations.
0: Like you said, not with the Rams in Seattle still, you know.
1: And I agree with you. But here's Dak Prescott talking about the Super Bowl. Like, he thinks it's a very realistic possibility, and he's saying that the Cowboys aren't shying away from those conversations right now.
2: When we want stuff in life a lot of times, but then, you know, when people start talking about it, you know, you kind of hesitate. Like, should I say that? You know, if they're going to hold me to it. Well, absolutely. Playing in this organization, being in it 10 years, right, going into year 11, I'm not going to shy away from it. Like, when you don't have it, it sucks. When you don't get to play for it, when you're watching other teams play in the playoff, like, there's nothing worse than that. And so, I said I'd be the quarterback for the Dallas Cowboys when I was 6 years old, you know, and said I'd be in the NFL, and I got here. A lot of things in my life, you know, I said I'd do, and I did it. And so, like, why shy away from that now? Why shy away from asking people to hold me to the same standard that I believe that I can accomplish and this team can accomplish? And so I don't know if the T-shirt was, this is it, as much as, hell, I've said it in the offseason, I've said it before. I know Shotty's spoken about it. We've got certain teammates and leaders that'll do the same. So, it was an energy thing.
0: I like that from him. I like that from my quarterback right there. He explains why he's saying it. You know, he's not just saying it, oh, we're going to be the best. I mean, he's explaining how he feels about that. That's a great explanation from the quarterback. It doesn't sound like he's boastful or we're all of that, but, you know, it's that time. He says 10 years in this league. My God, if it's ever going to happen, it needs to happen now. I'm on the highest paid quarterbacks in the game. It needs to happen now. And he believes it can happen. I like that by Dak.
1: Yeah. Well, here's he's talking about that shirt, by the way, and I forgot to mention.
0: Oh, no, please don't tell me they got a shirt. Don't tell me the Sooners have got to them.
1: No. Well, he was wearing a Super Bowl 30 champion shirt. That's the last Super Bowl the Dallas Cowboys won. So he showed up to training camp last week in Oxnard wearing that shirt. So he was asked, like, Were you trying to send a message? Were you trying to set a tone? That was sort of the question that led to that response that we just played. So, first of all, I think the standout is like, this is year 11 for Dak Prescott. Holy crap, dude. I mean, it almost feels like just yesterday where he was taking the league by storm as a rookie, him and Zeke Elliott in that same 2016 draft where the Cowboys came out of nowhere and were the one seed in the NFC. And then they got Aaron Rodgers. Sorry to bring that up, Cowboys fans. But you're right, to your point. I mean, this guy's not getting any younger. I still think he's in the prime of his career at the age of 33, still playing at an incredibly high level. But you're starting to get to the if not now, when conversation with Dak Prescott. I remember getting here with Romo, and obviously it never happened with Romo. With Dak, who's been injury prone at times in his career, even in his 20s, it's like you always have to worry about that a little bit. But with the talent he's got at wide receiver, you know, George Pickens is in the final year. He's on a franchise tag, so he could be gone after this season. You don't know what you've got at running back beyond this season. Like, if not now, when for the Dallas Cowboys in the Dak Prescott era?
0: I mean, I don't know how you could not like this. This is what I want my quarterback to talk about and going into his 10th year. And as you said, just the things you pointed out, what they have offensively, he can't play linebacker. He can't be a cornerback. He's got to talk about what that offense is willing to do. And yeah, he's a team leader, but his deal is don't throw interceptions. Keep on doing what you're doing. Keep mounting up a bunch of yards and scoring and let this defensive group now do their part. I mean, I like what he's saying. I don't think he's blowing smoke up anybody's rear. I think he's being honest.
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0: Yeah, it is
4: Houston
0: time.
4: Street said the moment he knew that he needed to stick to baseball, Street was the defensive back and a good one, a good safety for Westlake. And they're playing Midland Lee in the state championship game. Severed Benson is playing for Midland Lee. Tramples Houston Street. Just ran right over. Trampled and went on in. Houston said, I had no better indication of that I needed to stick to baseball after that.
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0: Welcome back to Bucky and BK with Bucky Godbolt and Brad Kellner. More Dallas Cowboys conversation on the eve of Dak Prescott talking about a Super Bowl in 2026.
1: Some people say it's been time. And why shouldn't they should have been this way 3-4 years ago? Well, they haven't. But for him to say what he's saying right now, I like it. That's why I'm picking him to win the East.
0: Again, he ain't just talking about winning the East. He's talking about making a run at a Super Bowl.
1: And, well, I guess like, maybe that's what I want my quarterback talking about. But let's, of course.
0: Like, he's not going to say, like, dude, Kirk Cousins is saying that in Vegas right now.
1: Right.
0: When he's not getting into fights with Max Crosby in practice. That was a big storyline from around the league.
1: Yeah, I mean, he's saying everything that you want your quarterback to be saying. But, I mean, realistically, it's, no, you're not quite there yet. Right. Let's just get the East back. Let's get control of that thing again for a little bit.
0: Obviously, you got to start by making the playoffs, and that's what the Cowboys couldn't do. One more from Dak Prescott, since I don't think the audio was too bad there. Here was Dak talking about George Pickens and CeeDee Lamb, right? Obviously, both of those guys are here. I'll give George Pickens a lot of credit because he has not been a distraction at all. Obviously, it was a big storyline for the early portions of the offseason for the Cowboys is the contract situation for GP. And early on, before the draft, the Cowboys are like, we're just going to put the franchise tag on you, and that's it. We're not negotiating. We're not discussing. And everyone's like, well, George Pickens, he's got some personality to him. Is he going to be okay with that? And he's a David Mulugeta client, and Mulugeta typically doesn't let his guys play on the tag. What's going on? To this point, and I don't expect it to be a thing between now and the start of the season, George Pickens has not been a distraction. He showed up and he's put in the work. Here was Dak Prescott just talking about having CD and GP back together again.
2: Those guys are ridiculous in their ability to get open, their ability to win in one-on-one. Right now it's just about continuing to communicate about the zones and where they need to be in certain timings, you know, when it's not man-to-man. But you know, it's not only those two guys, you know, understanding that teams can double them and they can push coverage and not take them away, but make it really hard to get the ball to them. And then you've got guys like Jake Ferguson, Ryan Flournoy, Kevontae Turpin, obviously a run game that's only blossoming with the guys that we got up front blocking for them. It's exciting. I know you asked about George in year two and CD, but they're just a complement to this whole offense. And, you know, going into year two, we know that last year's success doesn't just carry over to this year's success. We know it's not going to carry over. And so it's awesome to see these guys, you know, in meetings and just walkthroughs, taking every moment, every rep serious, because we've got to be better than we were last year in our mind. And that's our standard. And we're going to push each other and hold each other accountable to do that.
1: Yeah, it's just, I don't know if they've upgraded anything past CD and Pickens. You know, I keep hearing there's got their special teams guy still seeming like he's going to be the third wide receiver. Is that true? And Ferguson, no. I don't know if you're excited about that dude. But.
0: No. Turpin's not the third wide receiver anymore. I think it's Flannoy, who was very, very good last year for the Cowboys, kind of emerging out of nowhere. So.
1: Yeah. Their tight ends will be what their tight ends generally are. You know, they'll get some numbers. They'll get some stuff down. And those guys, Pickens and those guys are the ones that are catching touchdown passes. The tight ends have to stay healthy.
0: I'm almost at the point with the Cowboys now, and this is my fault. I'm the guy who cut the clips that we just played. I don't need to hear about the offense. Like, I guess I'd like to hear about Jaden Blue. Like, is he stepping up? Does he look like he can actually be something in his second year in the league? I want to keep hearing good things about Tyler Guyton at left tackle. And it sounds like we talked to Nick Harris last week, and he's like, no, he's clearly separated himself. He's the best option the Cowboys have at left tackle, the former first-round pick out of Oklahoma. Maybe don't draft Sooners, Jerry. The offense is going to be good. The offense is going to be good. Again,
1: right.
0: I have zero doubt, as long as they stay healthy, obviously. But it's just, and again, it's almost like with the Longhorns, it's so much wait and see. Like, show me. I've got to see it. We can hear all these great things about the Cowboys defense and Christian Parker's scheme and how much of a difference he's making and this, that, and the other. We've got to see it look good. And the Cowboys' week one opponent is the Giants. I know the Giants aren't very good. I know people aren't expecting a lot from them. But I will say this. If Jackson Dart and CTE brain Cam Scataboo and the Giants, who are expected to be one of the worst teams in the NFC again this year, if they're putting up numbers against the Cowboys defense, that is, you can go ahead and cancel Christmas already here, because it's going to be a problem once again.
1: once again, they're gonna. It's gonna take them a couple games. That's not one of them. It's gonna take them a couple games to get their defense really kind of together. What they really want to try to do. That game better not be one of those games, though.
0: No, that'd be a problem.
1: They can't get it together. That's week one. That has to be together.
0: Yeah, and Sunday Night Football, which I know people are so tired of watching the Cowboys and the Giants play on Sunday Night Football. It feels like every single time they meet, that's a primetime game. And that's shoved down our throats again, week one.
1: Once again, as for Dak, I think he's saying all the right things. I think he believes that because you don't have any choice to believe it. That was a six-round draft pick playing in the NFL right now, making all the kinds of money, starting for the Cowboys for all this time. It is for him year number 10, and he's going, it's got to be now. When is it going to be? Year 14? If it isn't this year with the kind of offense that he's had, the record-breaking offense that he has, like I said, he can't play defense. He's got to make sure he does all the things that help the offense and not turn the ball over, you know?
0: Let me correct you on two things. Fourth round pick and year 11 for Dak, Buck.
1: Yeah, okay. Well, yeah, I mean, he can only do what he can. That's don't turn that ball over. Take care of the football. You know, lead your team, you know, in the right spots and do the right things by him. But what they do defensively, BK, we've been sitting around waiting and waiting for the last couple of years to see what they're going to do defensively.
0: I
1: don't think that happens. It just will take them some time there, too, getting guys settled in. But they got some veteran players that you like. I still just worry about that secondary so much.
0: Don't put words in my mouth. I don't like a lot of these veteran players that the Cowboys had. I'd prefer them have some other ones instead. I don't think the defense is talented enough to run with the best teams in the NFC. So that's what I'm worried about. And look, Here's the situation for the Cowboys. The defense has to be good enough to get into the playoffs. Dak has proven everything there is to prove in a regular season. He's got to step up and win games in the playoffs.
1: Yeah.
0: That's what the Cowboys are right now. Like, the offense is going to be good enough to get to the postseason. Can the defense be average enough to get them there? And then in the playoffs where Dak has struggled, it hasn't always been his fault, the games that the Cowboys have lost in January, but he has not been the same player. Like, at this point, can he elevate his game to start leading the Cowboys to wins in January? That's what the conversation is for Dallas right now.
1: Yeah, and we'll find out how good Shoddy really is, too.
0: Yes, can't wait.
1: Yeah, he matters, too.
0: He matters. He's been talking Super Bowl as well, as has Jerry, as has Steven, as has everybody there.
1: Yeah, but that's for years. I mean, that's just the same song and dance you get every time in the preseason. You get it right after the Super Bowl's over. It's us next year. It's us next year. So,
0: and again, it's not just the Cowboys. Like, the Browns are having those conversations. Like, I'm sure Aaron Glenn with the Jets is having.
1: That's the weird thing about NFL football. It's always shoot for the moon. Oh no, Super Bowl or bust. That's what all the teams think. And I'm like, dude, you need to start learning how to take these little steps. The Jets need to learn how to win 8 games before they think about winning 14 games. I mean, you need to have a number. Can't be talking about Super Bowl or bust. I mean, that's like ridiculous talk. I mean, I know you want to. I mean, everybody says, "Well, your fan base needs to hear that." No, your fan base is pretty smart too. So don't treat them like they're dopes. You know, Aaron Glenn can't be treating the Jets fans.
0: A step forward for the Jets is probably 1-16, so they can draft a quarterback. That's probably what they need to do.
1: It's always bizarre. The Cleveland Browns can't be saying that kind of stuff. I mean, how do you tell that to your, like, a real fan that's been around Cleveland Brown football for years, that this is our year, we've got to get to the Super Bowl? That fan is going to look at you. They may say, "Hey, nice thought." They don't even say that. They're like, "You're drunk. Quit drinking so much.
0: All right, we'll take your thoughts. A little NFL conversation here on a Monday. Had to steer the Buck off of his WNBA hot take of two teams played over the weekend. Thank you for that. Hey, guys, BK here.
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1: Once again, for all you folks, thank you so much for your thoughts. As I get ready to, you know, as I'm starting to celebrate 26 years of sobriety, I had some folks from Pennsylvania, BK, who listen to us, you know, watch us on YouTube in the morning, that sent me like, seriously, you, 26 years? Come on, man. Tell me it's like 2 years. It's not 26. I said, yes, it truly is 26 years. And once again, BK, to you, the people that know me, to you people that listen to us every day, thank you so much. Thank you. And it's not for you keeping me distracted, but you're keeping me going to keep on this journey. And it is, you know, for some people, it's that whole day-to-day thing. But for me, it's just, it's that's over with. That's not a part of, it just will never be a part of it. I am past that, you know, where people talk about it's day-to-day, one step at a time. I'm past that, folks. It's just a matter of just living the good life now. And I've been doing that. And I thanks to friends like yourself and people that have been around me in radio and YouTube and for the audience that have hung in there with me when, because you've heard me when I've been a little toasty too. So thank you for listening to me now while I'm not so toasty after 26 years. I'm not quite the life of the party anymore.
0: Do you know the exact date of the anniversary?
1: It's the generally the second week. It's not the exact date. The exact date between the 12th and the 14th of August.
0: So some point this week will be 26
1: years. Some point this week, yes.
0: Well, it's awesome, man. Congratulations to you and you being so open with your story over the years has inspired.
1: And people
0: so
1: can
0: many.
1: Do it. And for those that have been trying to do it, I know there's a number who have been listening for years. It can be done because I'm just one who's got it done. But there's plenty of people out there that have done it. And for you young folks out there, that's up to you. You don't have to experiment. You don't have to try it. You won't know what it's like if you didn't try it. I mean, I've known people that, PK, have never had a drink in their lives. I know people that have a drink every day that don't have a struggle. They just don't. They don't struggle with it. They're able to do it. And congratulations to those because, you know, that's you can have your margarita whenever you want to and not have a panic about it. I have a panic about it. And there are those that have never tried it, and good for you. If that's the way you roll.
0: You know, the coolest part of your story from my standpoint is just how open you've been over the years, right? Because, you know, it's a lot of people are embarrassed or ashamed by their addiction. And that's fine. If that's you, you know, whatever. It's they're demons, right? It's something that you don't want to deal with, but you deal with. And sometimes you want to keep that battle internally. You having the platform that you've had for the last 25, 26 years and sharing with the people and keeping us posted on your journey has been really cool to witness. And again, it's inspired a lot of folks. And I know you've helped a lot of folks, not just by talking about it. You've gone out of your way. I know listeners over the years have reached out. You've always been a helping hand to some people who have been going through some things too. So it's one thing to be 26 years sober, and that's a tremendous accomplishment in itself. But the fact that you have paid it forward and helped out a ton of people by sharing your story and lending helping hands is it's really cool. And that's the way I've gotten to witness it over the, 10 plus years that we've known each other. So kudos, keep doing what you're doing. And thanks for always being an inspiration to me and so many others out there, man.
1: Well, I mean, I've had great help, Texas Cheaters. I've had you, I've had people around me who, when I first started this journey, it was, can I do it? Couldn't do it for a month. Couldn't do it for a week. Just had to have it with me at all times. And then those same people were the ones that I said that, when I first started this, that maybe I can have a little setback here or there. But because of those people and because of some of the good things in my life and the good people in my life, never had one setback in my life. That's the most incredible thing to me, because this deal, addiction, is something that people struggle with over and over. And they still struggle years and years and years and weeks and days and hours. Whether it's sex, drugs, alcohol, they struggle with it at all times. It never is.

0: and you're buying him gifts, that means you got something else to deal with.
1: No, dude, it's fun. Remember, I had done stuff. He's a Longhorn dude. So, you know, and I love my Amy's. I love my Scoops. And every once in a while, I'll change it up on him. He'll throw it back into the garbage. Let's start all over. What are you eating this week? But no, I'm basically probably a once a week ice cream guy now. Okay. But I used to be made 3 or 4 times a week. Just some of it is good and some of it's bad. And the big man is hovering around 151, BK. It's just a struggle, bro. It's just too hot out here. I go outside and it's so hot that I just walk in. It doesn't seem like I'm sweating, but I get on the scale and that's like 2 pounds are gone. I'm like, 2 pounds?
0: I don't know if you have to go to the gym to lose weight right now.
1: No, I don't think so, dude.
0: Just go stand outside.
1: You know from your move what's going to happen to you.
0: Oh, yeah. You just go stand outside and, you know, put on sunscreen, of course. But, like, you just literally, you'll burn a lot of calories. You'll sweat out a few LBs right there. That's all you have to do these days.
1: Well, I did cheat on my good friends over at Hat Creek Burger. I made a burger the other day. I got some really good meat that 90% meat, 90% goes up, and I put it on the grill and put it on a pan, BK, and made myself a burger, my own burger and bun. Oh, my goodness. Oh, my goodness.
0: Did you
1: I did a good job.
0: It?
1: Huh?
0: Did you, was it overly well done?
1: No, it was good. It wasn't because I still use the old grill where you stick it on a grill. Half of it's going to fall inside the grill. Half of it's not. Oh, I stuck it in a pan and it was perfect. Like I said, I went to Marshall's, got myself a nice pan. You know, I don't have to worry about putting it on my wife. I'm not messing with her thing, but putting it outside. It was so good making my own. It was delicious. Now I'm not doing that again when I can go to Hat Creek. Screw that. But it was delicious. I finally got myself a wonderful burger that I made myself.
0: Yeah, your burger wasn't well done. It got an A++.
1: Yes, I did a good job. And I didn't have to worry about, you know, butt cheese or butt lettuce or butt tomatoes. It was all from me.
0: We'll have to get to a little more of that in the BBK news because apparently there's a new butt vegetable out there.
1: What?
0: Yeah. Yep. It's not done.
1: We're not over with this?
0: We'll get to that a little bit later. All right, one segment to go on a Monday.
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10: All right, the BBK News to wrap up a Monday program. You know, I didn't know what Taylor Farms was until like 3 weeks ago, and I wish I never learned who they are. They are the company responsible for the butt lettuce, as you call it.
11: Yes.
10: The diarrhea parasite that affected folks all over the U.S. of A., and I think it's still affecting folks all over.
11: Oh, yeah, it's mounting in different states now.
10: That was a Taylor Farms branch down in Mexico where that originated from. I know people have been scared to eat lettuce and pre-made salad kits and all of those things. You're like, congratulations. Taylor Farms should be saying you're welcome. Now you got to eat some real food instead of rabbit food. Thank us later. Well, apparently it's not just lettuce that is causing issues now from the folks at Taylor Farms. They have recalled a number of their jalapeno products.
11: Yeah, I see that. I'm not a big jalapeno. Thank goodness I'm not a big jalapeno eater.
10: Due to a salmonella outbreak. I think this is worse. Like, I don't know if diarrhea parasite or salmonella is worse in terms of like what you get that accompanies the condition.
11: It's all watery.
10: But like, okay, it's not just one issue anymore. It's not like, oh, they just have this chloralis. I don't even remember the name of the damn
11: chloralis or whatever.
10: Sure, the diarrhea parasite, Corvallis, yes. Organ, whatever it's called. It's not just one thing anymore. Now it's, you got salmonella coming from these people too.
11: Yeah, I go to, and generally I have not had any lettuce except for it's been on a burger. I've really not gone to the store, and I buy, you know, I get lettuce. I get my lettuce, and generally I'm a lettuce rancher, but at this time of the year, it's too hot to grow lettuce. So I'm expecting my lettuce to be clean and not have butt hands on it or whatever it is. And so I haven't even had my broccoli. I haven't had much greens because of all this stuff right now.
10: Yeah, well, people have heard your baked potato story, so they're not going to trust your lettuce if you're trying to offer it to others. You know that.
11: Oh, I've passed that stage. Uh-huh. I was just a child then.
10: Uh-huh. So, yeah, a lot of people, myself included, like, I haven't bought lettuce at a store since then. I've had, like, pre-made items
11: sure.
10: that had lettuce on them. I haven't touched the Taco Bell lettuce, though, because that's where everybody was, like, freaking out. That's where there were a lot of
11: cases. Yeah, after that happened, I had gone for the first time to Taco Bell. I had my crunchy tacos. I had about four of those bad boys in my car sitting there. And that was just after it. But I didn't think much of it. It just started.
10: You had the lettuce?
11: Yeah, I mean, I had it on. Yeah, but I hadn't. It just started. That whole
10: okay,
11: thing.
10: Okay, that was probably the worst time to be eating it.
11: Yeah, but that was months ago. I'm past that stage.
10: Oh, okay.
11: And plus, you don't hear much about it in Texas.
10: This story's not that old. If it was months ago, then you were in the clear. This thing is a couple weeks ago.
11: I know. And plus, it's not. There's not a lot of outbreak in this state.
10: All right. Well, the jalapeno, and this is good because you're not a jalapeno guy, apparently.
11: No.
10: More than a dozen Taylor Farms products that were sold at large retailers across the U.S. are being recalled because they include jalapeno peppers that may be contaminated with salmonella. The products include salsas, dips, sandwiches, and more, distributed across 26 states that were sold at stores including Kroger, Target, Trader Joe's, Walmart, and Whole Foods. Some of the products include best if used by dates up to and including August 16th. Those are the ones that consumers are urged to discard any of those products immediately. So we're still in the thick of things. These are items that people have bought recently. And there's a lot of Texas places, too. I'm looking at the list right now. Target items in the state of Texas that contain jalapeno peppers, Whole Foods items, Walmart items. Texas is very prevalent on this list on their website. That's like, if you have these items right now, throw that away because you could be in trouble.
11: Yeah, I don't mess around. I don't go. I know you and your Walmart gang. I don't go to Walmart to buy food. Never have. Never shop for food items in Target
10: you think,
11: or Walmart.
10: You think you're better than me?
11: Yeah. Oh, yeah. I do. I don't get my food from Walmart. I just don't. I don't go in there shopping. Now, I go to Whole Foods, so that I don't like to hear that.
10: Mm, yeah, a lot of Whole Foods problems. Again, it's Taylor Farms, so like, it's not all Whole Foods things are contaminated. Right. It's just Taylor Farms having the issues right now. But
11: should I go near the vegetables and the fruit? And if it's not already wrapped in something now, I used to, you know, I'd buy nectarines and stuff like that because I like them. And now I'm like, even if they got skin on them, I don't know what people have been doing with their hands. Dude. But you got to wash that stuff once you get it back. I'm the crazy grape guy that I should have been sick years ago from grapes. And I bring them to the house. I give them this little half-ass rinse underneath some water, and I start eating them. I mean, I can't get them in my face quick enough. There are people that wash all this stuff down now. I don't, you know, I always think a good salmonella or a good cleansing every once in a while is probably good for you. I just haven't had one lately, but I don't do a great job of washing stuff. Now, I do not go to stores and pick stuff with my fingers, put it in my mouth, or touch the grapes with my hands and put them back in the bag. And when I see people do that, I get all freaked out. Or putting their hand over stuff, touching stuff. I try not to do that. I don't want to do that to people. But once I get that stuff to my house, I always think once I put it in the refrigerator that the cold will freeze out the germs, and that should be it.
10: That's not how it works.
11: No, my wife says, aren't you going to wash that? I said, it's been in the refrigerator getting cold forever. Germs are dead. She goes, no, they're not dead, dude. And she's like washing the bottom of it. I'm like, you're washing the taste off of my fruit. I don't want to wash the taste off of it.
10: Well, at what point do we need to start using soap and water with our washing?
11: Oh, no. Please don't tell me people. I got to believe people, they don't put soap on their vegetables and soap on their grapes and strawberries.
10: I don't, but it's like, we keep hearing stories like this. I might start doing that.
11: I don't care. I'm just going to
10: I might throw them in the washing machine.
11: I'm going to have some watery poop first before I do all that stuff. Before I go through that, I'm going to have to get watered down with something.
10: I'm going to put my box of grapes in the dishwasher before I
11: Oh, God.
10: Can't take any chances these days, man.
11: Yeah, I mean, I buy these little tangerines now, but I buy them in a package of like six BK that have already been peeled. Somebody's already put their butt hands on them, peel them for me, unless they have machines, and I buy them that way. It's kept me away from a lot of greens right now, and I need that stuff. I need my broccoli, and I haven't been picking it up. So I'm horrified to get it from Whole Foods, and I shouldn't be.
10: You don't need your broccoli. You're good.
11: I do need it.
10: Yeah, just live a little, you know?
11: Yeah, and that lettuce, some of that lettuce that they're getting anyway, that iceberg lettuce, that has no nutritional value anyway.
10: Okay, Trey.
11: It doesn't. It really doesn't have much to it.
10: They came straight from an iceberg.
11: No, they didn't. They came right out of the ground. They came right from Taylor's farm. Chuck Taylor's farm.
10: Yeah, Mike Taylor, our guy who covers the Spurs. We're blaming Mike Taylor for these issues, I think.
11: Yeah, but I can't. I won't buy packaged lettuce. I won't buy that.
10: I'm not doing it now.
11: Are you really? You're afraid of that stuff. You don't want to get that. That stomach thing doesn't sound good.
10: No.
11: Now when you're moving and you can't get to
10: that. Now when I'm not moving. Diarrhea, parasite. There's not anything that I ever want. I don't want either of those words ever.
11: Good Lord. If I get that, I'll weigh 120. I really will be a jockey.
10: Yeah, you'll be back to youth size clothes.
11: We don't want that.
10: No, I'm going to play a quick audio clip here.
11: There you go.
10: Just to see if we fix something with the echo. Y'all let us know for 1 minute. This is an oldie but a goodie that we need to bring back.
1: This is a man finishing another man. Right? And I don't know if you should be punished for that.
11: How is that? No echo?
10: I still feel like I heard an echo here. What about this one?
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10: Okay, still an echo, at least on my end, which I assume other people are hearing it. Yeah,
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